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There are reports that many Muslims are turning to Christ amid the conflict in the Middle East. This is truth itself. With the fighting across the Middle East this year, millions, mostly Muslims, have been suffering, losing their families and homes, while facing an uncertain future. Yet amid the devastation, one missionary to Muslims, Pastor Georges Husni of Horizons International, says many have been questioning Islam and turning to Jesus Christ. Pastor Husni says many former Kurdish Muslims from Syria, Lebanon, Turkey, and Iraq have turned to Christianity. They say they now experience a freedom they had never known before. Once restricted by their former beliefs, they now share in churches about finding new life in Christ and how God is moving among Muslims today. Pastor Husni has spent more than 50 years ministering to Muslims, especially among the Kurdish people. In addition to the ongoing military conflict causing many Muslims to question their faith, he has also observed that many encounter Jesus through dreams or visions. That includes Kurdish ministry director Pastor Nihad, who says he experienced a vision of Jesus while imprisoned by the Syrian government for political reasons. Pastor Nihad says he recognized it was Jesus because he had previously read about him in a book written by evangelist Billy Graham. 6 months later, Pastor Nihad was released from prison and now shares his testimony

trainapastor.com. You can see these stories and more on our website, truthitself.com. Truth Itself, news that impacts your faith, family, and country.

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The church building is located on Highway 264 next to the Arizona Department of Transportation Yard. 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

0: Greetings, this is Jacob Jensen, pastor of Stronghold Baptist Church in Pinon, Arizona. 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
3: Hello, everyone. This is Aunt Carol.
4: And I'm Uncle Dan. Hi, boys and girls.
3: We're glad you've all joined us today because we're beginning a four-part series about a man who wrote what has often been called the best-loved hymn of all time. Do you know which hymn that is, Uncle Dan?
4: Well, one comes to mind immediately. Could it be the one that bagpipers traditionally play?
3: I think you've got it.
4: Then it must be Amazing Grace.
3: You're right. It was originally written by a man named John Newton.
4: Oh, I love that hymn, but Aunt Carol, four episodes about a hymn writer, that seems a bit much.
3: What do you mean, Uncle Dan?
4: Well, I imagine a person who writes hymns leads a rather quiet, reserved life. Uh-huh. I mean, it must take great concentration, thought, and prayer to write a hymn, especially one like Amazing Grace. It just doesn't seem like there would be enough action to fill four stories.
3: Oh, you're in for a big surprise, Uncle Dan. John Newton's life was anything but quiet and boring. Much the opposite, in fact. It will take all of four episodes to recount his adventures and show how amazing God's grace really is.
4: Well, now I'm more curious than ever. Let's get started.
3: All right. Listen now as I bring you the life story of John Newton in part one of Amazing Grace. When John Newton was born in 1725, England was enjoying a time of relative peace and prosperity. Her power on the high seas had been established long before, and now her commercial ships were a vital element in the growing English economy. Although life was still hard for most people, it was getting better. For example, England of the 1720s was more tolerant of different religious opinions than during earlier times. Still, there was prejudice against those who held beliefs that differed from the Church of England or who worshipped differently. Those who took exception to the practices of the established church were labeled dissenters. One of these was a pious woman named Elizabeth Newton, who, with her little son John, attended a small dissenter chapel. Her husband John was a sea captain in the Mediterranean trade. He was a humorless man who made his son submit to the same discipline as his sailors, while Elizabeth was a caring mother who lavished attention on young John. She took charge of his education, started teaching him Latin, and was pleased that her little boy loved the hymns of Isaac Watts that they heard at church. Young John and his mother often sang them at home.
5: Oh God, our help in ages past.
6: Do you want your medicine, Mother?
7: No, Johnny, thank you. I'll be all right now.
6: Can we sing another one?
7: I don't think I can sing for a little while. Why don't you just recite the words to that new one you're learning?
6: Yes, Mother. How does it start? Nature with open...
7: With open volume stands.
6: Now I remember. Nature with open volume stands. To spread its maker's praise abroad and every labor of his hands.
7: Better get up, Johnny. Give me your paper. Stand straight now.
8: So, singing those songs again of that, what's his name? Watts?
6: Yes, sir.
7: Johnny's doing very well at his studies, his mathematics and reading. And you know, while you were gone to Italy, he wrote some verses of his own.
8: All this family needs is a poet. Now, mathematics. That he can use when he's master of his own ship someday. You do want to be a sailor, don't you, Johnny?
6: Maybe I do, sir. I like other things, too.
7: Oh, John, he's not even 7 years old.
8: Yes. Well, come along now, Johnny. We're going to the dock. They're e-stepping the mainmast. You need to learn about that, too.
7: Put on your jacket, Johnny.
6: Yes, Mother.
7: And John, can't you get him home before he's half frozen and starving?
9: It's good for him. Teacher's discipline.

0: several years with little adult supervision, plus service as a common sailor, changed him fundamentally. By the time he was 17, the little boy who loved to sing hymns was a suntanned sailor who had no concern for the church anymore. Then one cold day in December 1742, after taking care of some business for his father, young John stopped at the home of George and Elizabeth Catlett in Kent, old friends of his mother. It was their 14-year-old daughter, Mary, affectionately known as Polly, who greeted a cold and tired John Newton that night when he came to their door.
1: Hello.
2: Hello. I'm John Newton from Liverpool. You took care of my mother here years ago.
3: Did I hear someone say John Newton? Why, Polly, this is Elizabeth Newton's boy. Come in, come in.
2: Thanks, it's a bad night.
3: Well, so this is, Johnny. Excuse me, it's John now, and well it should be. And I'm Elizabeth, you may not remember me much.
2: Yes, Mrs. Catlett, I do. I'll never forget the day you picked up my sick mother to bring her here.
3: We loved her so.
2: Yes, and she loved your family too.
3: I see you're looking at my daughter. This is Mary, but everyone calls her Polly.
2: Polly? How very nice.
3: Polly, bring in another chair.
1: Yes, Mother.
2: Your Christmas decorations are very nice.
3: Thank you, John. The holly berries are so pretty this year. We don't have to stand here. Come in and warm up. George and the children are in there by the fire.
1: Daddy, will it snow again before Christmas?
4: It's hard to say.
5: It better. There's not enough to make a snowball.
4: I suppose you'll be able to make all the snowballs you want.
3: This is my husband, George. Guess who this is came to see us?
4: I heard. Captain Newton's son. Welcome. Have a seat there by Polly.
2: Thank you. The fire feels good.
4: Elizabeth will cut that pudding in a little while. I'd say you came just at the right time.
2: Looks like I did. It smells so good.
3: You know, John, your mother talked so about how you loved to sing, and we were about to sing a carol. Would you sing with us? What do you think, George?
4: A fine idea. What'll it be?
3: Greensleeves.
5: While shepherds watched.
1: Make we joy.
2: I know greensleeves well enough.
3: Could you lead us?
2: Sure. Polly and I will lead.
1: Oh, no, not me.
2: Why not? Here we go. The old year now away is fled.

0: The Catlett home that night before Christmas was something truly wonderful in John Newton's eyes. The family warmth he had missed, the food, and especially Polly. She was very special to him from the first moment he saw her. And her younger brother and sister were entranced by his stories.
1: And by the time the Man o' War finished with that ship, all you could see was the mainmast sticking up out of the water and a few men hanging on to bits of wreckage.
2: Oh, my!
3: Some battle. Can you tell another story?
4: Now, children, he can tell another one later. Jack, help me bring in some more wood for the fire.
3: All right.
5: You know, John, it's so nice to have you here. Why don't you stay a few days with us? You don't have to go back tomorrow, do you?
1: No, I don't have to. Dad sent me out here on business, but I...
5: What do you think, Polly? Wouldn't you like John to stay a while?
2: I would like that. And he could go to church with us. He can see the new dress you made for me, too.
5: You wouldn't want to miss our Christmas dinner now, would you?
1: No, I don't believe I would. Thank you, Mrs. Catlett. I think I can stay on a while, at least until the weather clears up some.
5: Wonderful. It would be so nice to have you. We have a comfortable extra bed, and there's plenty of hay for your horse.
0: So that December of 1742, John Newton accepted the Catlett's invitation to stay a few days, even though he was supposed to leave soon on a ship going to Jamaica, where he would have begun a new career had he been on the ship. Then he was back at the Catlett's for Christmas a year later in 1743, and overstayed again, missing another ship on which he was supposed to have been an officer. By now, his father was furious.
6: John, I ought to clap you in irons, give you the cat and nine tails. You've made a joke of me in this city.

0: Most men your age would have jumped at that position in Jamaica. Then to be an officer? And what do? You go off to Catlett's and act like the whole world will wait for you. You had those chances because I've earned the respect of this city.
1: Yes, sir.
0: Insubordinate, irresponsible, immature... What am I going to do with you? Well. We'll just sign you on another ship. Any kind of ship.
1: Yes, sir.
0: But first I have to go down to the farm. You will go along too. But it's close to the river. Better be really on our guard. We could be at war with France at any time, and the Royal Navy is looking for sailors. Press gangs will be everywhere.
2: In those days, sailors from the Royal Navy could kidnap men and force them to serve on fighting ships. This was called impressing men, and the kidnappers were called press gangs. Wanting to see Polly, John disregarded his father's warning and left the farm. As he got off the ferry at a nearby town, three men from the Royal Navy were watching.
3: This should be a good place to pick up another one. Or two.
4: Oh, we're gonna need them soon.
5: Since the French fired on us, the captain's been pretty anxious.
3: Hey, look. That bloke coming this way. With the bag over his shoulder.
5: I see him.
3: We'll follow him a little way. Be ready.
4: Look at that jaunty walk. He's gotta be a sailor.
5: Yeah, gotta be.
3: Ready? Now!
1: Hey!
3: Well, mate, how about a little trip?
5: We've got a strong one here.
1: Get your hands off of me. I'm an officer.
3: Is that so?
4: Looks like he spent a lot of time at the windlass.
3: Come along now. We need to find another volunteer or two.
4: Yeah, right you are.
1: You can't do this. My father is Captain John Newton.
3: Really? Never heard of him. Oh, he must be a friend of King George.
2: While John was locked up with another man, waiting for transfer to a ship, he persuaded the guard to let him send a message to his dad, Captain Newton, who came a few hours later. John listened intently as his father spoke with the officer in charge outside the room where he'd been imprisoned.
0: So you see, Lieutenant, my son is no ordinary seaman.
6: I see, Captain Newton. That's even more reason why the Crown needs him. You understand there are serious threats from France, and war could be declared any day.
0: Yes, Lieutenant.
6: And that our Navy needs experienced men to defend our shores.
0: Yes, I understand. Could I see him for a minute?
6: Of course, Captain.
1: I knew you'd get me out of here.
0: Well, son, I'm afraid there's nothing I can do for you this time.
1: No, there must be something.
0: You should have listened to my advice. And now you must do your duty.
1: Do you mean you're not going to let me out?
0: That's what I mean, John. This time you're on your own. You're in the Royal Navy now. Farewell.
7: Oh, Aunt Carol, John's in for it now. I've read stories about men being pressed into the Royal Navy. They were treated very roughly. If a man didn't buckle down, work hard, and obey orders, he could be keel-hauled, whipped, thrown into the brig, or even executed. A captain had the power of life and death over his crew.
2: That's true. It was a real challenge just to survive in those circumstances.
7: I know about another challenge, Aunt Carol.
2: What's that, Uncle Dan?
7: Our friendly producer, Fred, who is grinning at us through the control room window right now, gave me a tongue twister for you to try.
2: Oh?
7: He says he thinks you'd be thrown into the brig if you were a sailor and had to seriously say it to your captain.
2: Why's that?
7: I don't know. I'm curious, too.
2: Well, I guess the only way we're going to find out is for me to give it a try.
7: Good girl. Here it is. He says you have to say it three times, fast.
2: All right. Let's see. Sure, the ship's shipshape, sir.
7: Faster.
2: Sure, the ship's shipshape, sir. Sure, the ship's shipshape, sir. Sure, the ship's shipshape, sure. Ooh.
7: I see what Fred means. You sound like you're three sheets to the wind.
2: That sounds like a nautical term. What does it mean?
7: Well, I don't know the nautical meaning, but I know it's used to refer to someone who's been heavily hitting the grog.
2: The grog? What's grog, and why would someone hit it?
7: Well, grog is an intoxicating brew in which sailors used to commonly indulge.
2: Oh.
7: Hitting it refers to drinking a lot. Such overindulgence would not be tolerated because a drunken sailor was a danger to himself and the rest of the crew.
2: I see. And I sounded like I'd been hitting the grog?
7: You certainly did.
2: Oh.
7: Therefore, Captain Fred is signaling, To the brig with you, Aunt Carol.
2: Okay, Uncle Dan, you try it too. If I'm going to the brig, I'm not going alone.
7: Sorry, Aunt Carol, I don't drink grog or any other alcoholic beverage.
2: Oh, you know I didn't mean for you to try grog or any stuff like that. I mean, try saying, sure the ship shape, sure. I mean, sure the ship shape, sure, the ship shape. Oh, I give up. You know what I mean.
7: Yes, I do. But happily for me, Fred's signaling us that our break time is over.
2: Lucky you.
7: So let's find out what's happening to John Newton in Amazing Grace.
2: Grace. 18-year-old John Newton was stunned. 3 days later, on March 4th, 1744, he was put aboard the Herrich, a 50-gun man-of-war. John was lazy and insubordinate, in addition to using such bad language that the captain and even the other men were turned against him. After anchoring in their home port in December 1744, everyone expected they would be leaving soon on a year's cruise in the Mediterranean. But Captain Carteret had an announcement for the crew. John and his friend James Mitchell listened intently as the captain spoke.
8: As you know, we were supposed to leave for the Mediterranean. However, in the last few hours, I have received new orders. Instead of the Mediterranean, we will join a squadron going to the East Indies on a cruise that should last 5 years. We will continue to load supplies as quickly as
2: John
8: possible.
2: John Newton was so shocked they would be gone for 5 years, he didn't even hear the rest of the announcement. He turned to his friend Jim Mitchell in disbelief.
1: Jim, this can't be happening to us. 5 years.
9: So long as we get our ration of rum, we can still have a good time now and then. Oh, but you don't take to rum, do you?
1: You're talking about a good time, sweating out 5 years on this sorry tub? Polly could be married by then and have kids.
9: Polly? Yeah, all you talk about is Polly.
1: What am I going to do?
9: I think you're going to have Christmas right here on the Harwich with the rest of us.
1: I have to get to Polly's for Christmas, even though I have to sing those meaningless hymns.
9: So, they're churchy, are they?
1: Yeah. I ought to set them straight and all that nonsense, making me sit through those prayers. Well, all that's just history. I don't have to worry about morals anymore. I'm a free man, except on this ship. I've got to go see her.
9: Guess you didn't hear. No shore leave.
1: No shore leave either. He said that? That'd be bloody...
2: John exploded in a fit of anger, mustering all the profanity he could think of. He continued to fume about his fate as the Herrich lay at anchor near Deal on the coast of Kent. After several days of waiting for a change in the weather, the kindly captain granted John 24-hour leave to say goodbye to Polly. Little did Captain Carteret know that John would have to hurry just to get to her house in 24 hours. That Christmas at the Catlett home was just as warm and festive as the ones before, and the food just as good.
10: John, have some more goose. Mm. Elizabeth, he needs more bread, too.
1: Thank you, Mr. Catlett. I've stowed away about all I can.
11: I'm so glad you're back, John. It's almost like a tradition now, going to church and then having dinner here.
12: I love to hear you sing. You have such a nice voice, and you sing with such conviction.
1: I do? Well, I suppose it's something left over from my childhood.
12: You're going to be gone so long this time. Can't you stay a few days like before?
1: Polly, all the king's horses couldn't pull me away.
12: Do you have leave for a week?
1: Not exactly. Captain said 24 hours, actually, but we've just been sitting there for days, so I'll just stay a little longer, give the weather time to change.
12: I'm glad you can. Mother and Dad want to go to...
10: Wait a minute. Did I hear correctly? Did John just say he's here on 24-hour leave?
12: Yes, he said that, but he can stay a little longer if...
1: It took almost 24 hours
10: so that means you're away without leave, doesn't it?
1: Well, technically speaking...
10: Technically speaking? Polly, do you understand what that means? John, surely you do.
1: I'll just take care of it when I get back.
10: You'll take care of it. Your captain will take care of you. I can't believe the son of Captain John Newton would do something like this and act like it's a trifling matter.
11: George, do you have to upset everyone this way?
10: What should I think when a seaman abandons his post in time of war? They hang men from the yardarm for less than that.
12: Excuse me.
10: You're a deserter. There's nothing else to call it, and I won't have one in this house. This is a respectable family. Furthermore, Our daughter doesn't need to keep company with people like you.
11: George, can't we talk this over quietly?
10: In fact, I think you should get out of this house immediately. And I don't want you writing to Polly either. Elizabeth, could you help Mr. Newton gather up his things? I'll get his horse.
2: The captain of the Herridge was surprisingly lenient with John, giving him little punishment. Still, unable to bear the thought of leaving Polly for 5 years, the impulsive John Newton saw another opportunity to get away when he and some other men went ashore for food. After leaving and being arrested again, the captain demoted him from midshipman and had him whipped in front of the men. When they finally sailed from Plymouth on April 9, 1745, John was raging inside, at the same time pining for Polly. A lot was going through his mind as he leaned against the rail watching the English coastline disappear over the horizon.
13: The shore. It's gone now. All those men laughing at me, and the bosun whipping me of all people. And Captain Carteret, high and mighty Captain Carteret. Maybe the wind will blow him off the quarter deck. Yeah, maybe with a little help from me, that scourge will disappear. But we're still headed for the East Indies. 5 years. Will she wait 5 years for me or not? I don't know. I don't know. What am I going to do? There's no future for me now. There's songs about God and salvation and hope. It's all bilge. I should climb up there on the yard and jump in. I can't swim. It will be all over in a few minutes. Why can't I do it? I can't even obey myself.
2: In May, John's fleet reached Madeira, North Africa, where all the ships stopped to resupply for the long voyage around the Cape of Good Hope. John Newton was still suffering from his humiliating punishment while he labored under the burning sun, tortured by the prospect of 5 years at sea. One morning, a midshipman discovered John still sleeping in his hammock when he was supposed to have been at work already.
4: Now look at this. What a sight he is. Newton, wake up. Didn't you hear the pipe?
14: Still no pipe.
4: Come on, sailor. Think this is a holiday?
14: Just leave me alone. I'll be up later.
4: So typical, Newton. I'll wake him up. Quick. I'll just cut off his hammock rope.
14: Oh!
4: Now that's what I call hitting the deck. Get topside right away, Newton.
13: Get topside, Newton. Get topside. Ah! My back. Another day of scraping the ship. Scummy food. Bugs going to the end of the earth. I might as well be dead.
2: But this turned out to be a pivotal day in John Newton's life. For as he started to work on deck, something caught his attention.
13: Say, why is there a boat down there by the ladder? What's going on?
15: Howlin', where's that boat down there?
16: Captain Carteret impressed a couple of carpenters from that ship. So we're sending a couple of men over there!
5: Out of the way! I'm getting off this miserable ship for good.
15: Where are you going?
5: To the Pegasus over there. Hope you like India.
13: This is my chance. Probably my only chance. That boat can't leave yet.
15: Ahoy there! Don't leave! The captain's sending another man!
13: I hope he is anyway.
15: Know where the lieutenant is?
16: Aft on the quarter deck!
13: He's got to speak to Captain Carteret for me. Yeah, there's Lieutenant Hawthorne.
17: Now, quartermaster, take another round of bearings. Yes, Newton, what is it?
13: Excuse me, Lieutenant, sir. I understand we're sending a couple of men to that Guineaman. And I wonder if you could speak to the captain for me, suggest he send me over too. Would you do that, sir? The boat is waiting.
17: Do you really think you'd be so lucky? After all the trouble you've been on the Harwich, you're out of your mind. But very well, I'll see what he says.
2: So the lieutenant went to the captain with John Newton's request to be transferred to a commercial ship anchored nearby. Many of these ships were called Guinea men because they sailed to Guinea in Africa, where they picked up captured men, women, and children for sale as slaves.
17: Captain Carteret, excuse me, sir. Newton has a request. He'd like to be sent over to the Guinea men. I told him he's out of his mind, but I'd pass on his request.
18: Newton wants off the Harwich, does he? He got by easy for deserting. I should have court-martialed that misfit. Fact is, he's been a thorn in my side since he came on board. He's been nothing but disruption. What do you think, Lieutenant?
17: Captain Carteret, if it were up to me, I'd keep him in irons. He deserves worse than you've ever given him. I hate to say it, but I think we'd be better off without him.
18: This could be a good opportunity for all of us. Except for the master of the Guineaman over there. May the good Lord help him. All right, permission granted. Tell Newton to grab his bag and get off the Harwich. And good riddance.
2: John Newton got his wish and was transferred from the English man of war to a slave ship on its way down the coast of Africa. Without the rigorous discipline of the naval ship, John would be free for a life of nearly total moral abandon. More importantly, now he would be able to return to England and to Polly in a year. But his involvement in the slave trade would have consequences no one could have predicted. That part of the story will have to wait till next time.
7: My, oh my, John is going from bad to worse.
2: Mm-hmm.
7: It's hard to imagine how he could ever turn out to be a hymn writer.
2: But his mother did start him out right, and as you know, a child's early years are the foundation of all that follows.
7: That's right. Those early years are critical.
2: Mm-hmm.
7: That's why the Lord says we are to train up our children in the way they should go, and when they are old, they will not depart from it.
2: And that's why we encourage you parents and teachers to visit our website at yourstoryhour.org and see all the hundreds of stories we have ready to download or available in CD albums. Stories that entertain while building a solid Christian foundation. And we know they have a positive impact.
7: You see, through the years, we've received letters from teens who have decided not to drink alcoholic beverages or do drugs after listening to our stories.
2: We've received letters from adults who have told us they chose their life's work after being inspired by one of our biographies.
7: And letters from moms who have thanked us because of the good effect our stories have had upon their children's behavior. We've even received letters from their kids telling us their behavior had changed and thanking us, too.
2: We've received letters from families who have told us they value our stories so much that if their house ever caught on fire, the one possession they would be sure to grab on the way out would be their Your Story Hour albums. And if there wasn't time to save them, those items would be the first thing replaced with insurance money.
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Then began all the questions, breaking the stillness like a gun.

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Hi, I'm Steve Schwetz from Through the Bible. 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You can hop on or off the Bible bus anytime you want. 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

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This is Pastor David Muncy Weiss from Chambers Baptist Church here in Chambers, Arizona. 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

0: Romans 4 verse 5, but to him that worketh not, but believeth on him that justifieth the ungodly, his faith is counted for righteousness. You're not saved by joining a church, by keeping the Ten Commandments, by obeying the Golden Rule, by getting baptized, by giving your money, or anything else. Salvation is not a reward for the righteous. It is a gift for the guilty. To him that worketh not, but believeth on him that justifieth the ungodly, his faith is counted for righteousness. When God sees you put your faith in Jesus, God writes down by your name, he is righteous. God put righteousness on your account. He just imputed it to you. You didn't earn it. You don't deserve it. But when you put your faith in the crucified Son of God, God imputed that to you. Is that not wonderful? Say amen. That is wonderful.
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If you are in the Rhema, Pine Hill, or Zuni Pueblo area, I would like to invite you to Mount Calvary Baptist Church. We are a church that has a heart to see everyone come to know Jesus as their Savior and live a victorious life in Christ. We are located just 2 miles south of Highway 53 on the road that goes to Pine Hill. We have Sunday school for all ages at 10 a.m., and the main service starts at 11 a.m. Our Wednesday evening Bible study and prayer meeting is at 6 p.m. Thank you for listening to Native Bible Radio and KOFJ 88.1 FM, and keep on following Jesus.

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The church building is located on Highway 264 next to the Arizona Department of Transportation Yard. 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

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This is Pastor Andy Magnarella at Bethel Baptist Church in Pecotes-Movie, Arizona on the Hopi Reservation. 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

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I am from the Raymond Navajo Reservation, and you are listening to Native Bible Radio. 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

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If you are in the Rhema, Pine Hill, or Zuni Pueblo area, I would like to invite you to Mount Calvary Baptist Church. We are a church that has a heart to see everyone come to know Jesus as their Savior and live a victorious life in Christ. We are located just 2 miles south of Highway 53 on the road that goes to Pine Hill. We have Sunday school for all ages at 10 a.m., and the main service starts at 11 a.m. Our Wednesday evening Bible study and prayer meeting is at 6 p.m. Thank you for listening to Native Bible Radio and KOFJ 88.1 FM, and keep on following Jesus.

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This is Pastor Andy Magnarella at Bethel Baptist Church in Picotsmovi, Arizona, on the Hopi Reservation. 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

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The church building is located on Highway 264 next to the Arizona Department of Transportation Yard. We have services on Sunday morning starting at 10 a.m. and then on Sunday evening at 6 p.m. We'd also like to invite you to our Wednesday night prayer meeting and Bible study at 7 p.m. We look forward to your visit. 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

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This is Pastor David Muncy Weiss from Chambers Baptist Church here in Chambers, Arizona. 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

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If you are in the Rhema, Pine Hill, or Zuni Pueblo area, I would like to invite you to Mount Calvary Baptist Church. We are a church that has a heart to see everyone come to know Jesus as their Savior and live a victorious life in Christ. We are located just 2 miles south of Highway 53 on the road that goes to Pine Hill. We have Sunday school for all ages at 10 a.m., and the main service starts at 11 a.m. Our Wednesday evening Bible study and prayer meeting is at 6 p.m. Thank you for listening to Native Bible Radio and KOFJ 88.1 FM, and keep on following Jesus.

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1: September 8th, the greatest friendship. Think of your closest friend, the person who stuck by you through thick and thin. Is it someone you've known all your life? Maybe you've only come to know them in recent years, but they just... well, they get you. Friendships are such a stabilizing part of life, allowing us to learn and grow from others and providing us a shoulder to cry on in times of trouble. But do you think of Jesus as your friend? For some, this is a challenging concept. Jesus is the creator of the universe, reigning king and savior of the world. But truly a friend? Maybe it sounds too intimate. Today, Maxina is going to share with us the journey she took to understanding friendship with Jesus. Here she is with her true story on this Unshackled Daily Devotional.
2: I was born in England, but never knew my last name or birth date because my mother left me on the steps of an orphanage. I was treated so cruelly there. I had nightmares and became extremely fearful. But in church, I learned a song about Jesus, who was a friend, so every night I prayed and asked him to take care of me. At 16, I left the orphanage, found a job, and married a few years later. We immigrated to the U.S., but divorced after 9 years together. I drank to fill the emptiness in my life, which made my nightmares worse. I quit drinking, married a second time, and thought we had an ideal marriage and family until our oldest daughter was 7, when I discovered my husband was molesting her. I attempted suicide, then I divorced my husband. My friend, Jesus, was always there, even though I didn't know him. Then I heard a radio preacher explain God's love and plan of salvation. I went to his church and gave my life to Christ. Jesus helped me raise my children. He taught me to forgive my parents for abandoning me. He was my strength when my son got in trouble with the law, when my eldest daughter died of a drug overdose. I am Maxina Gresham, and today the Lord sustains me and helps me to be a blessing to others where I now live in a nursing home. Even there, I share his love with others.
1: Jesus said in John chapter 15, verses 14 and 15, "Henceforth I call you not servants, for the servant knoweth not what his Lord doeth. But I have called you friends, for all things that I have heard of my Father, I have made known unto you." Friend, when Jesus came to earth and took on the form of human flesh, God was now communing directly and intimately with his children. Jesus himself had bridged this gap. And through his atoning sacrifice, this truth continues for us today. By believing in Jesus, we are now friends of God. We have the assurance of his unwavering guidance, protection, deliverance, and companionship. 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

0: We welcome you to Revival Time with Dr. Jack Treiber, pastor of North Valley Baptist Church and president of Golden State Baptist College. 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
1: Well, hello, good neighbor. Thank you for listening today to Revival Time, coming to you from Santa Clara, California. We are at the end of September now, and looking forward to closing this month out. And we have a great month planned for October. I mean, a great month planned. The Stewardship and Missions Conference, always such a highlight around here. And then our fall campaign, and beginning with Friend Day and Color Sunday, all those various things, and ending up the first Sunday in November. So it's going to be a great, great month. I'm glad you're listening. Here's a great song, Higher Ground, He Lifted Me. I'm so glad that Jesus lifted me. I think you'll enjoy it as you hear the singer sang.

Well, today we begin the Gospel of John. If you want to get your Bibles ready, if you have time, we're in Gospel of John, Matthew, Mark, Luke, and John. John chapter 1 today. After one more song, there rose a lamb in Jerusalem. Thank God for the lamb. Behold the Lamb of God, John 1:29. Behold the Lamb of God which taketh away the sin of the world. Go ahead and sing.

John 1:1, in the beginning was the Word. Now, what in the world is the Word? Well, verse number 14, the Word was made flesh and dwelt among us, and we beheld his glory. The glory is the only begotten, the Son of the Father. So the Word is Jesus Christ. In the beginning was the Word, and the Word was with God, and the Word was God. All right. Now, in Genesis 1:1, we have the story of creation. And in chapter number 1, there's 31 verses. 31 times you have the word capital G, small letter O, small letter D, God. 31 times, 31 verses, you have the word God. Now, the word God is the, and you know this, is the Greek word, the Hebrew word actually, Elohim, which means plural. Well, in our English language, plural means two or more. There's singular and there's dual, or plural, which is two or more. But in that language, it is singular, it's dual, and it's tri, or three, it's plural. Plural means three. In the beginning, God created. God, God the Father, God the Son, God the Holy Spirit. You see, the creation, in chapter number 1, you have the very fact that there's three, and these three, 1 John chapter 5, are one. Jesus is God. Now, it's an amazing chapter 2. You have the introduction of Lord God, because when man gets messed up with it, everything gets messed up, and he has to have Jehovah God. But in chapter 1, there's no Jehovah God. It's all about God, God the Father, God the Son, God the Holy Spirit. You see, Mormonism it says this. Joseph Stalin, 1820, he had golden plates. Where he received these golden plates, and it instructed him on a Mormonism. And by the way, then the Mormon plates disappeared. He said he was a prophet just like John the Baptist. He said that baptism is necessary for salvation. Baptism is not necessary. Mormonism disavowed black people till 2013. If you were black, you could not be a Mormon. Till 2013, that's only 12 years ago. It took them over 2,000 years to figure out that blacks were just the same as whites, sinners that needed a Savior, and Jesus came. Now, you see, in the beginning was the Word, Jesus, and the Word was with God, and the Word was God. Jesus is God. This is foundation. It's foundation for Genesis 1:1. It's foundation for the gospel.

0: and the Word was God. Jesus is God. He's not a brother of Satan, Mormonism says. He's not a brother of Satan. He is God. He is capital G, small letter O, small letter Elohim, God the Father, God the Son, God the Holy Spirit. When we get saved by the blood of Jesus Christ. The same was in the beginning with God. Don't let anybody discount Jesus. You know, these religions that begin to have questions about grace and have questions about sin and have questions about, can you get saved? Or are you called to be saved? Jesus said, whosoever will may come. I'm a whosoever. And I came to Jesus Christ 69 years ago. And 69 years ago, God saved my sorry soul. I'll tell you what, I was on my way to hell, but God opened my blinded eyes and I could see, and I became a Christian because of Jesus Christ. Thank God for his amazing grace. Amazing grace. How sweet the sound that save a wretch like me. I once was lost, but now I'm found. 'Twas blind, but now I see. Are you saved today? If you're saved, you have placed your faith and trust in Jesus Christ alone. And Jesus Christ alone is the one that saves you, forgives you your sin, writes your name in the book of life, and gives you eternal life. This life is in his Son. He that hath the Son hath a life. And he that hath not the Son of God hath not life. Well, John 1:1-2 today. I'm so thankful you're listening. We're going to pick it up tomorrow. John chapter number 1, verse number 3 through 4 and 5. And we'll look at it tomorrow. Father, I want to thank you today for our great listeners that are listening around the globe. Give them each and every one a great day. May we live for you today. May we realize that Jesus is God, and may we worship him and magnify him and lift up his precious name on this day is my prayer. Bless every listener and give us a great day for thee, for I ask this prayer in that lovely name of Jesus. In Jesus' name, amen.
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2: This morning in Galatians chapter 4, Dr. Hawthorne again directs our heart to God's Word, speaking to us now on the purpose of the coming of Jesus Christ, the purpose of His coming. 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
3: 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None of the higher begins to hard as she begins says Zoko. Nobody is snapping in a begin says so. 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

why teens fail to consider the mission field, why young couples refuse to consider the mission field. We're talking about the subject of worldwide missions. John chapter 4, Jesus saith unto them, my meat is to do the will of him that sent me and to finish his work. Say not ye, there are yet 4 months and then cometh the harvest. Do you know how many people die on this planet every 4 months? Every 4 months, over 18 million people, 18,445,000 people will pass into eternity. No wonder Jesus spoke against waiting 4 months. Folks, that's over 18 million people that will die in the next 4 months. And so we can't procrastinate when it comes to obeying the Great Commission. Why are young people refusing to consider the mission field? Because number one, they fail to remember the superiority of God's will. Now, let me just ask you an honest question. I know we taught this already, but what is more important to you? Doing what you want to do or doing the will of God? Think about that. Number two, they fail to understand the urgency of the harvest. Number three, they fail to see beyond their own small world. Jesus goes on in this same portion of scripture and says, behold, I say unto you, lift up your eyes and look on the field. Now notice this. He said, you're looking down at your feet. You're only considering what is right near you, what is in your own little world, your own little space. We can become easily distracted by the circumstances of our life. Our focus becomes inward instead of outward. Our vision becomes limited instead of expanded. Before we know it, all we see is our own challenges, our own little problems, our own wishes, our own wants. Jesus is constantly redirecting our eyes. Lift them up. First up towards him, and then out upon the fields white to harvest. Proverbs 29:18. Where there is no vision, what happens? The people perish. But he that keepeth the law, happy is he. Here's an illustration. I like this. A young man grew up in a church that was alive with revival spirit and impassioned for souls. As a teenager, this church was constantly seeing people saved and baptized. At some point, the pastor had mounted on the front wall of the auditorium a verse from Proverbs, where there is no vision, the people perish. This young man's family moved away, but he often remembered with fondness the church of his youth. Years later, as a middle-aged man, he had an opportunity to visit the community where he grew up. He was excited to drive to his old church and was shocked when he found it vacant and for sale. He tried the front door and found it unlocked. The auditorium was in decay, pews and pulpit covered in cobwebs and dust. As he looked on the wall behind the pulpit, he noticed the verse he grew up reading each week of his life. However, it was not as he remembered. The W in the first word had fallen from the wall. It now read, here there is no vision, the people perish. Jesus understood the need for a vision. Lift up your eyes, lift up your eyes. Every one of us needs to determine to see the world as Jesus Christ sees it. We too often look right past lost souls on our way to whatever we want to do, but those lost souls are souls that Jesus died for. Until tomorrow, let's continue to look for that blessed hope and the glorious appearing of the great God and our Savior, Jesus Christ.

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1: 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All scripture portions are from the King James Version of the Bible. And now, today's proverb. Today's Light for Your Pathway comes from Proverbs chapter 17. Better is a dry morsel and quietness therewith than an house full of sacrifices with strife. A wise servant shall have rule over a son that causeth shame, and shall have part of the inheritance among the brethren. The finding pot for silver, and the furnace for gold, but the Lord trieth the hearts. The wicked doer giveth heed to false lips, and a liar giveth ear to a naughty tongue. Whoso mocketh the poor reproacheth his maker, and he that is glad at calamities shall not be unpunished. Children's children are the crown of old men, and the glory of children are their fathers. Excellent speech becometh not a fool, much less do lying lips a prince. A gift is as a precious stone in the eyes of him that hath it, whithersoever it turneth, it prospereth. He that covereth a transgression seeketh love, but he that repeateth a matter separateth very friends. A reproof entereth more into a wise man than an hundred stripes into a fool. An evil man seeketh only rebellion, therefore a cruel messenger shall be sent against him. Let a bear robbed of her whelps meet a man, rather than a fool in his folly. Whoso rewardeth evil for good, evil shall not depart from his house. The beginning of strife is as when one letteth out water. Therefore leave off contention before it be meddled with. He that justifieth the wicked and he that condemneth the just, even they both are an abomination to the Lord. Wherefore is there a price in the hand of a fool to get wisdom, seeing he hath no heart to it? A friend loveth at all times, and a brother is born for adversity. A man void of understanding striketh hands, and becometh surety in the presence of his friend. He that loveth transgression loveth strife, and he that exalteth his gate seeketh destruction. He that hath a froward heart findeth no good, and he that hath a perverse tongue falleth into mischief. He that begetteth a fool doeth it to his sorrow, and the father of a fool hath no joy. A merry heart doeth good like a medicine, but a broken spirit drieth the bones. A wicked man taketh a gift out of the bosom to pervert the ways of judgment. Wisdom is before him that hath understanding, but the eyes of a fool are in the ends of the earth. A foolish son is a grief to his father, and bitterness to her that bare him. Also to punish the just is not good, nor to strike princes for equity. He that hath knowledge spareth his words, and a man of understanding is of an excellent spirit. Even a fool, when he holdeth his peace, is counted wise, and he that shutteth his lips is esteemed a man of understanding. We trust that the power of God's Word on today's edition of Light for Your Pathway was a blessing. Tune in again to Light for Your Pathway.

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I am from the Raymond Navajo Reservation, and you are listening to Native Bible Radio. And don't forget, Jesus loves you.

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This is Pastor Andy Magnarella at Bethel Baptist Church in Pecotes-Movie, Arizona on the Hopi Reservation. 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And you're welcome to find us there for sermons and to reach out with prayer requests. Thank you very much.

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0: This is the More Sure Word Broadcast, a biblical preaching outreach of Pastor Brent Logan from the Sweet Springs Baptist Church in Ardmore, Alabama. We are so glad you've joined us today. And now, let's listen in from the pulpit of Pastor Logan.
1: 1 Corinthians chapter 1, and we'll start reading again in verse number 1 together. The Bible says, Paul, called to be an apostle of Jesus Christ through the will of God, and Sosthenes, our brother, unto the church of God, which is at Corinth, to them that are sanctified in Christ Jesus, called to be saints, with all that in every place call upon the name of Jesus Christ our Lord, both theirs and ours. Grace be unto you and peace from God our Father and from the Lord Jesus Christ. I thank my God always on your behalf for the grace of God which is given you by Jesus Christ, that in everything ye are enriched by him, in all utterance and in all knowledge, even as the testimony of Christ was confirmed in you, so that ye come behind in no gift, waiting for the coming of our Lord Jesus Christ, who shall also confirm you unto the end, that ye may be blameless in the day of our Lord Jesus Christ. God is faithful, by whom ye were called unto the fellowship of his Son, Jesus Christ our Lord. Now I beseech you, brethren, by the name of our Lord Jesus Christ, that ye all speak the same thing, and that there be no divisions among you, but that ye be perfectly joined together in the same mind and in the same judgment. As we were going through this text on Wednesday night, one of the things that we said in verse number 2, he says, unto the church of God, which is at Corinth. And I mentioned the fact that the church of Corinth was a real church. It was a real church. What I mean by that, not just a real assembly. It was the real body of Christ in that location. And the reason that that is amazing is because of all the problems they have and all the sins that they have. And if God ever was to deny a church or to leave a church, you would think it would be Corinth, but he did not. He classified them as his church. You know, a similar thing is found in Revelation chapter 2 and chapter 3. You've got seven churches there. Many of them I would not want to be a part of, but God says they're my church. And I'm in the midst of every one of them. You know, there is a lot of heavy preaching about the church of Sardis that it's dead, and the church of Thyatira that's compromising, and the church of Laodicea that's just cold and dead and liberal and lukewarm and all of that. But Jesus said he was in the midst of all those. Isn't that amazing? That God would stick with us like that. You know, the goodness of God ought to lead us to repentance. I mean, if God not forsaking us and still claiming us. You know, the Bible even says that the Lord is not ashamed to call us his brethren. That's in Hebrews chapter 2. He's not ashamed. Now, he's had many calls to do so. But the only shame that you will find will be you and I when we stand before the Lord Jesus Christ. If we've not lived the life he wants to live, we're the ones that's going to be ashamed. Isn't that an amazing thing? He's not even going to be the one ashamed. We're going to be the ones ashamed. He says, I'm not ashamed to call you my brethren. And he's not ashamed to put the book of 1 and 2 Corinthians in the Bible and to let you know that they're his people, even with all of the terrible difficulties that they have. That ought to encourage somebody tonight. That ought to help someone's heart. Now, I said this is a real church because it's a real church. A church is not a building, it's people. A church is made up of saints, not those that have been declared to be so by the Pope or by the Orthodox Church or anybody else, but who God declares to be a saint. The Bible tells us in verse number 2, unto the church of God, which is at Corinth, to them that are sanctified in Christ Jesus, called to be saints, with all that in every place call upon the name of Jesus Christ our Lord, both theirs and ours. When you call upon the name of the Lord Jesus Christ for your salvation, you become a saint. Amen. One of these days, the saints are going to go marching in. Amen. Amen. Praise the Lord. He talked to the Romans about the saints that were there. He talked to the church in Ephesus and the church at Philippi and the church at Colossae about the saints that were there. But they are not saints because of how they live. They're saints because of who they believed on. The Bible says to them that are sanctified in Christ Jesus. Now, if you read in one reading all the book of 1 Corinthians, the thing you would not come away with was thinking they're sanctified. Matter of fact, you probably would have the opposite opinion. How do sanctified people live like these people live? I'll show you. There's two types of sanctification. There is a sanctification that God does. The word sanctify means to set apart for a holy use, for His use. And then there's a personal sanctified life that you live down here. Let me show you that just from the text. Look at 1 Corinthians. We'll stay there, but drop down to verse number 30. 1 Corinthians 1:30. The Bible says in 1 Corinthians 1:30, but of Him are ye in Christ Jesus. You remember the verse that we read. It says they're sanctified in Christ Jesus. In other words, their sanctification is in the person of Jesus. It's not in their person, it's in His person. Watch it, 1 Corinthians 1:30. But of Him are ye in Christ Jesus. Look at the reading of your Bible. Who of God is made unto us wisdom and righteousness and sanctification and redemption. In other words, Jesus Christ is our wisdom, and Jesus Christ is our righteousness, and Jesus Christ is our sanctification, and Jesus Christ is our redemption. He has made that unto us. You read the book of 1 Corinthians and you'll find you'll find people that lack wisdom. You'll find people that lack a righteous lifestyle. You'll find people doing things that no sanctified person should ever be caught doing. You'll find people that have been redeemed by the grace of God, but our redemption is not by our own works. Neither is our eternal sanctification by our works. We have no righteousness before God the Father of our own, and we have no sanctification before God the Father on our own. All of that is made unto us in the person of Jesus Christ. In other words, the Bible saying to Corinth, though you're all messed up, Jesus is not messed up. And though you don't look sanctified, Jesus is sanctified, and Jesus is in you. Now that ought to make you live. In other words, you get your sanctification from somebody else besides yourself. I thought about, should I read this verse? And I'm going to read it. Because when I read this verse, immediately, you're not just going to let me read it. You're going to want to ask a question. But I'm not going to answer it. Because it's all the way over in chapter 7. He's telling these Corinthians they get their sanctification from someone else. I'll just read it for you, since you're already interested. 1 Corinthians 7. You ready? Boy, chapter 7, when we get over there, boy, we'll be in some deep weeds there. And I don't know any deeper than what I'm fixing to read to you. 1 Corinthians chapter 7. He's talking about people that are in the church of Corinth that are married to somebody that's not saved. They got a lot of that going on there. They don't know what to do about it. Watch this now. 1 Corinthians 7, verse 14. For the unbelieving husband is sanctified by the wife. And the unbelieving wife is sanctified by the husband. Is that what the Bible says? Now, it didn't say they were saved, but it said they were sanctified. We'll have to get into that. I know that interrupted your mind. I understand that. But the point of that verse is, watch it now. You've got an unbelieving spouse, and God equates sanctification to the unbelieving spouse because of somebody else. Do you see that? Now again, we'll get to that when we get to that. But the point is, somebody got sanctified on the basis of somebody else. And the truth is, amen, I stand before you as a saint, sanctified, not because of me, but on the basis of somebody else, and that somebody else is the Lord Jesus Christ. I got sanctification because of Him. Look at chapter 6, 1 Corinthians chapter 6. I mean, what a lot these people were. In 1 Corinthians chapter 6, the Bible says in verse number 9, know ye not that the unrighteous shall not inherit the kingdom of God? Be not deceived, neither fornicators, nor idolaters, nor adulterers, nor effeminate, nor abusers of themselves with mankind, nor thieves, nor covetous, nor drunkards, nor revilers, nor extortioners shall inherit the kingdom of God. Look at your Bible. And such were some of you. That's you. But ye are washed. But ye are sanctified. But ye are justified in the name of the Lord Jesus and by the Spirit of our God. They're not sanctified because they quit doing those things. They're sanctified because the blood of Jesus Christ and the Holy Ghost did a work of sanctification in them when they put faith in the Lord. On that note, just hold your finger there. Just give a few verses. I didn't mean to go this far with it. Look at Acts 26. Get Acts chapter 26. And while you turn in that direction, just stop over at Romans 15. I think it's so important. We've got to understand this as we're getting into this book, that no matter how bad these people are, they've been sanctified by God. And I think we need to keep in the back of our mind as we go through the book of 1 Corinthians, the sermon this morning. What does it mean to be bad? We had a new definition of that this morning, didn't we? What is the greatest sin? I'm glad that God doesn't throw us away when we don't love Him with all our heart, aren't you?

0: that they may receive forgiveness of sins, an inheritance among them, watch this now, which are sanctified by faith that is in me. That's the Lord Jesus telling Paul, as Paul is giving his testimony, telling him that forgiveness and sanctification is when you put faith in Jesus and God gives you sanctification eternally because of that fact. You're sanctified by faith. I think that's intriguing. That means you're not sanctified by your lifestyle.
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0: Just as Pharaoh tempted and tested Moses with compromise, so the child of God is tempted today. Welcome to Through the Bible. That's the warning that our teacher, Dr. J. Vernon McGee, gives to us as the Bible Bus continues its journey through the amazing and surprisingly relevant Old Testament book of Exodus. This time, we're going to look at chapters 9 and 10. I'm your host, Steve Schwetz, and before we begin, let's hear from a couple of fellow passengers on the Bible Bus with us. First, here's a voicemail from a fellow listener in Canada.
1: Hi there. I'd love to tell my story. My name is Amir. I'm 63 years old. I live in Calgary, Canada. I've been listening since I was just a young kid when my parents gave me a shortwave radio that also had AM. I used to tune around and listen, and I'd hear this funny, beautiful accent of this Texas preacher. Didn't know anything about the Bible. I didn't know anything about God. And it was 10 years later that I had actually come to know Jesus. But since then, I've heard the best, the most consistent, the most honest approach and sharing of the Word of God that I've ever heard. I've been to Bible college. I've been a youth pastor. I've listened in earnest to all the best preaching and teaching in the world as I've traveled. And every time I think I just want to hear an honest, straightforward, no-nonsense approach to the Word of God, it's Dr. McGee. The funny thing is now I drive a school bus, so I am on the bus, literally. And for the past 7 years after I got my kiddos in the mornings, I always tune on. Today I filled up a bus. I hope that goes to further reaching everybody out there with the same wonderful, straightforward Word of God that I've come to trust with Dr. McGee. I wish I'd met him in person, but I know one day we'll catch up. Thank you very much for your ministry. And the word that you send out, but I want you to know how much I appreciate, especially in the day of so much confusion and misinterpretation of the Word of God out there by some well-meaning and some obviously not well-meaning people. Thank you again for the work you do, and I really appreciate your consistent approach. I want you to know that I've had kids on the bus that have been saved, who I've been able to share with. I'm not allowed to proselytize, but I am allowed to answer questions. And when they ask, who is that on the radio, I tell them, and they get the whole story. Don't stop. You guys are doing a wonderful job. And thank you again for all you do. Be blessed. Be encouraged. And I hope that tank of gas I bought this morning goes a long way in the kingdom of God. All the best.
0: Well, thanks, Amir. Thanks for your faithful study of God's Word and for sending a donation to fill up that gas tank so that the Bible Bus can continue in Calgary and around the world in more than 250 languages. We're praying that you keep flinging that seed on your bus, and I'll save you a seat on this one. And then here's a note. This is from a friend named Papa T. Good morning, Steve, Greg, and the many unseen faithful people who produce and bring TTB and Dr. McGee's studies of the whole Word of God to the world. I have been blessed by this study and to be a prayer partner on the World Prayer Team for over 15 years. It's the daily bread that starts my day. Please know that I am always praying with a grateful heart for God's continued use of this ministry to fling the seed of the gospel of Jesus Christ to all who will listen. God bless you all, my brothers and sisters around the world. May the Lord do many mighty things in your lives and prepare us all for His imminent return to take us home to Him. Praise God. Well, thanks for your faithful partnership in prayer. I'm so grateful that you're joining us on this journey. And then our last note comes from Reginald, who tells us this. Love your ministry. Way back in 1975, I remember hearing you on the radio. The years went by, and I fell. But then in the early 2000s, you were still there. 2 years ago, my wife of almost 40 years died, and I'm alone again. But I listen and study the Bible with you on YouTube. I've learned so much. The Word of God never comes back void. I will continue to support this beautiful ministry. I'm glad you're back aboard with us, by the way, Reginald. 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Isn't it such an encouragement to hear how God's moving in the lives of our listening family, don't you think? Well, you know, we'd love to celebrate God's work in your life as well. 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Let's pray and get right to our study. Lord, thank you for the faithfulness and timeliness of your word that speaks to us wherever we are. Give us soft hearts so that we can know you better. In Jesus' name, amen. Now turn to Exodus 9 as we go through the Bible with Dr. J. Vernon McGee.
2: Now, last time in the 9th chapter of Exodus, we took up the plague that is mentioned there. And this is that of the murrain that was on the cattle. And I tell you, they were all round worshiping sick cows, which to me has a note in it of humor. And then in verse 8, why we come here to this statement, and I'll begin reading. The Lord said unto Moses and unto Aaron, take to you handfuls of ashes of the furnace, and let Moses sprinkle it toward the heaven in the sight of Pharaoh. And it shall become small dust in all the land of Egypt, and shall be a boil, breaking forth with blains upon man and upon beast throughout all the land of Egypt. And they took ashes of the furnace and stood before Pharaoh, and Moses sprinkled it up toward heaven, and it became a boil, breaking forth with blains upon man, upon beast. Now, I don't know this, but I assume, since this one was done right in the presence of Pharaoh, that Pharaoh was the first one that got the boils, by the way. And verse 11, and the magicians could not stand before Moses because of the boils, for the boil was upon the magicians and upon all the Egyptians. And you see, with Pharaoh all the time were these magicians, a wise man. They were his counselors, and they got the boils also. You remember, they were able to duplicate the first three, but after that, they were not able to. They were unable to duplicate the one that had to do with the lice upon the dust of the earth. And they now are being infected by one of the judgments. Now, do you notice, for the first time, God is touching man as well as beast. It's affecting man personally, his own physical body. And this, of course, meant that the priests in that day were spotless. They could not serve in the temple with any kind of a breaking out or sickness. And now the magicians, they take off. Believe me, they're gone. The priests, well, they can't serve. They're unclean. And so they are having really a holiday as far as all this worship in Egypt. And you can imagine what it was. I walked over part of the ruins of the city of Memphis. And by the way, practically all the ruins are gone now. But they know something of the extent of that great city that was there. And down one thoroughfare and up another, temple after temple. I forget how many hundreds of temples, well over 1,000, that were in that city. And priests serving at all of them. Now you can imagine what it did, why it brought to a halt all of that false worship, and everything slowed down to a standstill, and all the bright lights went off. I noticed reading at the time that they had the strike up at Las Vegas, there on Glitter Gulch, where they probably have more neon lights than any place in the world, I'm told. And I haven't been through there in years, but I'm told that if you fly over it at night, why, you think the sun's coming up. It's so bright. Well, when they had the strike, the lights went out, the hotels closed up, the people left. And it brought a deadness. It was so startling that they had to settle the strike and begin immediately. Well, you can imagine what's happened here in the land of Egypt. False religion is out of business. And they are all got boils. They can't serve. And so you have up a sign on all the temples closed because of sickness. We read now in verse 12, it reveals the condition again of the heart of Pharaoh. And the Lord hardened the heart of Pharaoh. You see, God's making him stand to it now, even when he himself has boils. And he hearkened not unto them as the Lord had spoken unto Moses. And the Lord said unto Moses, Rise up early in the morning, stand before Pharaoh, and say unto him, Thus saith the Lord God of the Hebrews, Let my people go, that they may serve me. And how many times have we read that God says, Let my people go? And he's not letting them go yet. You can see his heart is indeed hardened. For I will at this time send all my plagues upon thine heart and upon thy servants, upon thy people, that thou mayest know that there's none like me in all the earth. For now I will stretch out my hand, that I may smite thee and thy people with pestilence, and thou shalt be cut off from the earth. And in every deed for this cause have I raised thee up, for to show in thee my power, and that my name may be declared throughout all the earth. Now God says that I'm going to use you, Pharaoh, to demonstrate my power throughout all the earth. And actually, God uses the wrath of man really to praise him. And here is a case of it. Now, verse 17, As yet exaltest thou thyself against my people, that thou wilt not let them go. Behold, tomorrow, about this time, will I cause it to rain a very grievous hail, such as hath not been in Egypt since the foundation thereof even until now. Now, the land of Egypt is a land of no rain. I was told when I was there that they had less than 1 inch of rain. And the year that I was there, it was, of course, early spring, in long about May, and they had not had a drop of rain that year. And I do not know how much they got during the year, but averages out less than an inch of rain. Now they're going to have a rain, and the kind of which they could do without. And we are told here, verse 19, Send therefore now and gather thy cattle and all that thou hast in the field, for upon every man and beast which shall be found in the field and shall not be brought home, the hail shall come down upon them, and they shall die. He that feared the word of the Lord among the servants of Pharaoh made his servants and his cattle flee into the houses. You see, it's a question here whether you believe God or not. God says, get your servants in, your cattle in. Many didn't believe God, and they were judged by the hail and were destroyed, of course. But God gave them a chance, you see. Just a question of whether you believe God or not, and that holds good today. Verse 21, And he that regarded not the word of the Lord left his servants and his cattle in the field. And that was, of course, to a great disadvantage. Now, Isis is the goddess of the air. And you find a great deal that's said about her in the religion of Egypt. And she's one of the principal members of the theophany, by the way. She is one that was very prominent in the land of Egypt. Now, hail is actually directed against her. But you see, it touches mankind, and that's very important to note. Now we have in verse 22, And the Lord said unto Moses, Stretch forth thine hand toward heaven, that there may be hail in all the land of Egypt, upon man, upon beast, and upon every herb of the field throughout the land of Egypt. And Moses stretched forth his rod toward heaven, and the Lord sent thunder and hail, and the fire ran along upon the ground, and the Lord rained hail from the land of Egypt. So there was hail, and fire mingled with the hail, very grievous, such as there was none like it in all the land of Egypt since it became a nation. And the hail smote throughout all the land of Egypt, all that was in the field, both man and beast, and the hail smote every herb of the field and brake every tree of the field. Now, those that didn't believe God, naturally, they made no provision for protection. That's the same message that God has for the world today, that judgment is coming, and that a man's not wise today to go on as if nothing is going to happen. It was that way in the days of Noah. It will be that when he comes again in judgment. And here, you have a great many didn't believe God. All God does is ask you to believe him. Now again, we are reminded of the fact in verse 26, Only in the land of Goshen, where the children of Israel were, was there no hail. You see, from here on, the land of Goshen is spared from the plagues that are coming on the land. And we find here that the plague now of the hail had a tremendous effect upon the land of Egypt. For instance, we're told in verse 31, and the flax and the barley was smitten, for the barley was in the ear and the flax was bold, so that flax was for the garments, for clothing, barley for food. And the wheat and the rice also, we're told, was smitten. They weren't grown up. It was all beaten down. And this was a judgment against the foodstuff and the clothing. You see, God is now striking at man. And Pharaoh was smitten first. And he ought to wake up. But he's not. He's hardened. We're told here, verse 35, and the heart of Pharaoh was hardened. Neither would he let the children of Israel go as the Lord had spoken by Moses. He would not yield yet. Well, you wonder what it's going to take to make it possible for this man to let them go. All right, now notice God prepares to move again. And here he says, and the Lord said unto Moses, go in unto Pharaoh, for I have hardened his heart and the heart of his servants, that I might show these my signs before him, and that thou mayest tell in the ears of thy son and of thy son's son what things I have wrought in Egypt and my signs which I have done among them, that ye may know how that I am the Lord. Now you see, God has many reasons for doing what he does. One of them was to make this man Pharaoh to reveal what was in his heart, that he's this kind of a man, that he was a godless man. You see, God could have taken the children of Israel immediately out of the land of Egypt without even making any contact with Pharaoh. And many people would say, the critic would, and many, I'm sure, would offer the objection, well, God certainly was not fair to Pharaoh. He should have given him an opportunity to have let the children go and given this man an opportunity for salvation. Well, friend, that's exactly what God has done. He didn't take them out immediately now. But also, God is demonstrating to his own people before he got them in the wilderness what he was able to do, and that he was able to not only deliver them out of Egypt, but he was well able to bring them into the land that he had promised to give to Abraham, Isaac, and to Jacob. Now I read here in verse 2 of chapter 10, and that thou mayest tell in the ears of thy son, thy son's sons, what things I have wrought in Egypt. And at the Passover now, for almost 4,000 years, it's the oldest religious holiday that there is. Why, the story has been told about how God delivered his people out of the land of Egypt. Now, verse 3, and Moses and Aaron came in unto Pharaoh and said unto him, thus saith the Lord God of the Hebrews, how long wilt thou refuse to humble thyself before me? Let my people go, that they may serve me. Else, if thou refuse to let my people go, behold, tomorrow will I bring the locusts into thy coast, and they shall cover the face of the earth, that one cannot be able to see the earth, and they shall eat the residue of that which is escaped, which remaineth unto you from the hail, and shall eat every tree which groweth for you out of the field. And they shall fill thy houses, the houses of thy servants, the houses of all the Egyptians, which neither thy fathers nor thy father's father have seen since the day that they were upon the earth unto this day. And he turned himself and went out from Pharaoh. And Pharaoh's servant said unto him, how long shall this man be a snare unto us? Let the men go, that they may serve the Lord their God. Knowest thou not yet that Egypt is destroyed? Now, what he's saying is just simply this. The land of Egypt is being absolutely demolished, and it's destroyed by these plagues that are coming on the land. How long are you going to go along with this type of thing? Why not at least make a compromise with these people? And so we find here that Moses and Aaron now are brought in again unto Pharaoh. And he said unto them, now here's his third compromise. Go serve the Lord your God, but who are they that shall go? And Moses said, we'll go with our young, with our old, with our sons, with our daughters, with our flocks and with our herds will we go, for we must hold a feast unto the Lord. And he said unto them, let the Lord be so with you as I will let you go, and your little ones, look to it, for evil is before you. Not so, go now, ye that are men, and serve the Lord, for that ye did desire. And they were driven out from Pharaoh's presence. The compromise now is this. Moses, you go on out in the wilderness with the man, with the adults, but you leave the children in the land, and you go out without them. Well, Pharaoh, I think, suspected that if they got 3 days in the wilderness, they would keep going. And so he wants to stop that, and he knows if he keeps the children, they'd not run away. They would come back for their children. Now, this again has a corollary. It's a pattern for believers today. I think that as Pharaoh tested and tempted this man Moses with a compromise, that the child of God is today tempted with a compromise. In fact, you will find these four compromises parallel in the Christian life. Now, first of all, of course, is be a Christian, but don't be narrow. And then you be a Christian, but don't go too far in this. If you insist on doing certain things, well, don't make a practice of it. In other words, compromise. Now, this, as someone has said, is probably the most subtle temptation of all. In other words, there are a great many people are told today, and a great many Christians. I'm of the opinion I'm speaking to a great many Christians like this right now. Yes, you go ahead and be a Christian, but remember that your children are being brought up in the world in Egypt, and you want to prepare them for Egypt so that today we have a great conflict in the average Christian home. I've seen this again and again. There is this matter of the child being brought up under an educational system that's absolutely contrary to Christianity. And he's told, well, he must get along in the world, and that the child of God's in the world, and that the child of God, since he's to be in the world, he's to get in the world and make all the money he can and get involved in the world. Friends, I've been a pastor a long time, over 30 years. I haven't learned very much, but I've learned a few things. And I have seen again and again and again a godly father and mother. And yet, they want everything for their children. They say, we want them to have the best education. We want them to get up in the world. We want them to succeed. We want them to be successful. We want them to get rich. And believe me, one after another has fallen. One after another has departed from the Lord. This is the most subtle temptation that comes today to Christian parents. And I personally think that's the problem right now in the Christian home, where we've got young people in rebellion. What did you expect, my friend, when you sent them to these worldly institutions and he came home one day, a hippie or something even worse, and you say, my, how could he do that brought up in a Christian home? He did that because actually he wasn't brought up in a Christian home. The parents are lovely Christian people, but they didn't train, really, the children in the Christian values and in Christian things. They were so anxious and ambitious for them to get on in the world, and they've lost them. Oh, how they have been lost today. This is the most subtle temptation of it all, and I've spent time with it because I think it's rather important. But we're going to have to leave off there today, my beloved.
0: Do you think the most destructive plagues are over, or are there more to come? Does Pharaoh finally relent, or does he once again harden his heart? Find out next time when Dr. McGee continues our dramatic study of Exodus. 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
1: You know, Paul was different than most of us. Many of us see difficulties in every opportunity. The Apostle Paul saw opportunity in every difficulty. He takes every opportunity and applies to it the Word of God, which says, "Thanks be unto God who causeth us always to triumph in Christ Jesus." And if you're in a storm right now, we're going to look and see what Paul did and then see what we can do. Learn how to ride out the storm.
0: Welcome to Love Worth Finding, featuring the powerful truth of the gospel stated in the practical biblical messages of Adrian Rogers. The book of Acts tells the story of the early church and the missionary voyages of the Apostle Paul. In Acts 27, Paul writes about his experience sailing through a treacherous storm. Paul's gripping narrative offers us insight on riding out the rough times, and it reminds us that God rules over life's storms. If you have your Bible, turn to Acts chapter 27, beginning in verse 20, as Adrian Rogers shares more about riding out the storm.
1: Take God's word and turn with me, please, to Acts, the book of Acts, chapter 27. If you know anything about the book of Acts, you know that the book of Acts is a narrative. It tells how the early church began to spread. And it tells of the missionary journeys of the Apostle Paul. And in Acts chapter 27, it tells of the Apostle Paul aboard a ship. And that ship rides into the teeth of a ferocious storm. And it tells how Paul went through that storm. If you will, how Paul rode out the storm. That's what I want to talk to you about today, is riding out the storm. I love this 27th chapter of the book of Acts and preach from it from time to time, because when you open the Bible there, you can smell the salt air. There's something about this story. It's one of the most gripping stories. If you listen, you can hear the booming thunder. You can see the lightning as its fingers flash across the bosom of the sky. You can hear the old ship creak and groan. You can hear the moaning and the whistling of the wind. It is an incredible story, the story of a ship in the midst of a storm. But that brings up a question even before we begin to read. Why would God take almost an entire chapter in the Word of God and tell us about a storm and a ship in that storm? Because it is more than history. The Holy Spirit has taken this story and made an incredible illustration with a great spiritual application for all of us. Because you see, life is like a voyage. Sometimes the sea is calm. Sometimes the wind blows softly. Sometimes the sun is shining. Thank God for those times. Maybe that's where you are right now, just sailing along. And if you are, enjoy it. It's a gift of God. But sometimes the wind rises. Sometimes the sky darkens. Sometimes we find ourselves in the midst of a terrible storm. And that's the way life is. This chapter is an illustration of every human being sailing between two eternities. Sometimes things are good, and sometimes things are bad. Now, in this particular story, before we break in, I want to remind you that the Apostle Paul is a prisoner. He's been taken prisoner for preaching the gospel of Christ. They are taking him to Rome to be adjudicated. He started out, by the way, on this ship as a prisoner. But we're going to find out before it was over, he was the captain. You know, Paul was different than most of us. Many of us see difficulties in every opportunity. The Apostle Paul saw opportunity in every difficulty. You put him in prison, he becomes the jailer. He's singing songs in the night. You put him before King Agrippa, and he's the defendant. Before long, he's the prosecuting attorney. He takes every opportunity and applies to it the Word of God, which says, "Thanks be unto God who causeth us always to triumph in Christ Jesus. And if you're in a storm right now, we're going to look and see what Paul did and then see what we can do. Learn how to ride out the storm. Now, look in verse 20, if you will. He describes the storm, and when neither sun nor stars in many days appeared, and no small tempest lay on us. Now, folks, that's just old English for saying it was a big one. No small tempest lay on us. All hope that we should be saved was then taken away. Maybe that's where you are. I mean, you're in the midst of a terrible storm, and all hope seems to vanish from you. But after long abstinence, Paul stood forth in the midst of them and said, Sirs, ye should have hearkened unto me and not have loosed from Crete to have gained this harm and loss. And now I exhort you, be of good cheer, for there shall be no loss of any man's life among you, but of the ship. For there stood by me this night the angel of God, whose I am and whom I serve, saying, Fear not, Paul. By the way, somebody has said, I've not counted them, but somebody has said that at least 365 times in the Bible we find this phrase, fear not. One for every day of the year. Fear not, Paul, for thou must be brought before Caesar, and lo, God hath given thee all them that say with thee. Wherefore, sirs, be of good cheer, for I believe God that it shall be even as it was told me. Well, basically, three things I want you to see as we look in this passage of Scripture today. First of all, the reason for these kind of storms. And secondly, I want you to see the reaction of people when they get into storms, good people and bad people, godly and godless. And then thirdly, I want you to see the result of the storm, what it does in the lives of those who are people of God and in the lives of those who don't know the Lord. Now, we all get into storms, whether you're saved or lost. Actually, basically, there are four basic kind of storms in life. One, just the normal storms that come because we're part of nature. The Bible says God makes it to rain upon the just and the unjust. And if you're a human being, you live in a world that has storms just because we're here. Now, that's one kind of storm we get into. There's another kind of storm that we get into, and these are the ones that we ourselves engineer by our foolishness, and they're caused by disobedience. That's the kind of a storm that Jonah got into when Jonah tried to flee from the presence of the Lord. You remember that story? He spent the night on a foam blubber mattress. You remember? He was swallowed by a whale. What was the problem with Jonah? He was out of the will of God, and he ran right into the teeth of a storm. Now, there's a third kind of storm. There are storms that God sends us into for development. Remember the story there in the Gospels where Jesus commanded His disciples to get in a ship to go to the other side of the sea? And Jesus knew that a storm was brewing, but there He was trying to teach them a lesson for their development, for their discipleship. And sometimes we do get into storms, not because we're out of the will of God like Jonah was, but because we're in the will of God. But now here's the fourth kind of storm we get into. We get into some storms because we're dragged into them by other people. That's where the Apostle Paul was. Now, he was a prisoner, but he was also a mariner. I mean, he'd been through shipwrecks before. He'd sailed before. He was a seasoned traveler. And he knew that this ship ought not to sail. And he tried to warn everybody, but they wouldn't listen to him. He was guarded by a centurion. He had to go along. The higher power said, we're going to sail. And he sailed with them. Now, some of you can really identify with this. Many times we're in storms, and they're not of our own making. Sometimes children get into difficulty because of the parents. I mean, little children are born with ungodly parents or unwise parents, and these little children are just dragged along into a storm because of the parents. Sometimes we get into difficulty because of authorities that are over us. Sometimes, folks, America goes into storms because of bad leadership. Because of bad leadership. And sometimes Congress or the president or the judges make laws and rules, and we're aboard the ship of state. And we see ourselves sailing into judgment. We say, I wish I could get my hand on the tiller. I wish somehow that I could do this, but we're just aboard the ship of state. We're prisoners, as it were, and that's very much like the Apostle Paul was. Paul really didn't want to sail. Look, if you will, in verses 9 and 10. Now, when much time was spent and when sailing was now dangerous, there's a certain time in the Mediterranean, especially in those days, you didn't sail because the fast was now already past. Paul admonished them and said unto them, Sirs, I perceive that this voyage will be with hurt and much damage, not only of the lading in the ship, but also of our lives. Now, the Apostle Paul had his spiritual radar. He would say, don't sail, don't sail, don't sail. But again, the matter was taken out of Paul's hands. There really wasn't much he could do about it. Look in verse 11. Nevertheless, the centurion believed the master and owner of the ship more than those things which were spoken by Paul. Now you have a businessman. He owns the ship. He is a shipping tycoon. He's motivated by profit. He's led by worldly wisdom. And so over here you have the man of God. And over here you have the man of the world, and the centurion has to make a decision. So he just says, well, I'm not going to go with a religious fanatic. I'm not going to go with the prisoner. I'm going to go with the man who is obviously a successful man. He owns this ship. And so he said, we are going to sail. Now, let me just tell you right now the mistake the owner of this ship made, and it's the kind of a mistake that you can make. Let me give you five ways to sink a ship.

because of your ignorance. Number one, just make your decision in haste. Look, if you will, in verse 9 again. Now when much time was spent. Now when much time was spent. They said, hey, time is going past. We better do something. Decide in haste, repent in leisure. A lot of folks who say, well, let's do something even if it's wrong. Sometimes people get married that way. They marry in haste. Sometimes people make business decisions that way. Sometimes a man will just quit school, quit a job, leave a church, go someplace, move out of a city. No real leadership from the Lord. Listen to me, my friend. If you're in the middle of a decision, you wait on God. Bloom where you're planted till God moves you. Don't just simply think that just because time is passing by that you've got to do something. They said, well, much time is spent. Learn this. The Holy Spirit of God does not push. If you feel something between your shoulder blades pushing you, that's not the Holy Spirit. He leads. He guides. He doesn't shove. Number two, you're going to make a mistake if you depend upon worldly wisdom rather than upon godly wisdom. Look again in verse 11. Nevertheless, the centurion believed the master and owner of the ship more than those things which were spoken by Paul. You go to the people of this world. You say, tell me what to do. Some of you have marriage problems, and you're going to an ungodly counselor, and he's telling you what to do. You forsake any counsel that is not based on the Word of God. One woman went to a psychiatrist to try to get help about her marriage, and the psychiatrist had been married four times. Then people trying to tell you what to do. Advice contrary to the will of God. One way to sink your ship is make your decision in haste. Number two, another way to sink your ship is to depend upon worldly wisdom rather than godly wisdom. Number three, take the easy way out. Look, if you will, in verse 12. The Bible says they sailed because the haven, that is the port, was not commodious to winter in. They weren't comfortable. And so they made their decision on the basis of what would be easy. You're almost always going to get in trouble this way. We're called upon to endure hardness as good soldiers of Jesus Christ. Do you know why an animal eats and drinks? Because it wants to eat and drink. Do you know why an animal copulates? Because it wants to. It is just simply led by its sensual desires. And there's so many people who make their decisions on the animal plane rather than on the spiritual plane, rather than being led of the Spirit, they are driven by the flesh. Here's the fourth way you can sink your ship. Just follow the crowd. Just follow the crowd. Look in verse 12 again. The haven was not commodious to winter in, and the more part advised to depart thence also. That is, they poll the crowd. They said, what does everybody want to do? Now, there was a crowd on that boat, and when they took a vote, 272 hands went up. Paul is outvoted. They said, let's sail. Learn this and learn it well, everyone listening to me. The majority is almost always wrong. Almost always the majority is wrong. Don't get the idea that if everybody says it, that's right, that we have morality today in America by a majority. 12 spies went out to spy out the land in Joshua's day. 10 said it can't be done. Only 2 said it could be done. The 10 were wrong, the 2 were right. Isn't that right? When the people didn't have a king and they wanted a king, the people of Israel, they should have been a theocracy, but they wanted a monarchy. They said, how many of you want a king? And they all voted for a king. They got Saul. God gave them what they wanted, but after a while they didn't want what they got. Majority was wrong. When Jesus was there before Pilate, Pilate said, I'm going to release a prisoner to you. Do you want Jesus or Barabbas? The Bible says that they shouted for Barabbas.

0: Barabbas to be released and for Jesus to be crucified. The majority said, release Barabbas and crucify Jesus. Never a more heinous crime has ever been committed on this earth, but it was done at the will of the majority. And there are many times when you young people want to do something, or adults, and you're trying to find out what you ought to do, you go from person to person to person to person, and you ask people trying to rack up enough votes to get permission to do what you already wanted to do anyway. You sink your ship that way by going with the majority. You know what the majority generally is? A lot of people pooling their ignorance. That's what it is. Now, here's another way to sink your ship. Just depend upon circumstances. Make your decision upon circumstances. Look in verse 13. And when the south wind blew softly, supposing they had obtained their purpose, loosing thence, they sailed close by Crete. The wind just blows so soft. They said, look at this. The sun is shining. The sea is calm. The wind is blowing in our direction. It must be the will of God. Do you know there are a lot of people who are just led by circumstances? And they say, well, I just told God if He didn't want me to do it, don't let it happen. They say, well, I asked God, Lord, it must be your will. It looks good. Just circumstances. And that soothing south wind was soon to turn into a horrible, ferocious storm that would sink that ship. There's five ways to sink a ship. It's still happening today. These are the reasons for the storms of life. Let's talk a little bit about the reaction to the storms of life. How do people react? Well, let's begin now in verse 14 and read through verse 21. But not long after, there arose against it a tempestuous wind called Euroclydon. And when the ship was caught up and could not bear up into the wind, we let her drive. What does that mean? They couldn't control it. I mean, the wind now just picks up the ship, and they said, we can't turn this way, we can't turn that way. And it's just blown along by the storm. What's the first thing happens to an ungodly man when he gets himself in a storm? Well, they just let her drive. What I mean by that is there are broken dreams. The old ship's captain and owner and the centurion, not as strong as they thought they were. The Bible says they couldn't bear up. I've seen it happen many times. These people, these moguls, these tycoons, these know-it-alls, let the storm come. And they find themselves now driven by winds that they cannot control. They're at the mercy of forces that they cannot understand, dimly comprehend. They're aboard a floundering vessel. Dreams dissolve. Number two. They began to labor with a desperate effort. Look, if you will, in verse 16. And running under a certain island, which is called Claudia, we had much work to come by the boat. That is, they got on the lee side of that island, and things lightened up a little bit, and they said, hey, we've got to get this thing straightened out. And so now, with beads of perspiration on their brow and their backs aching, they're trying to get the tackle of the ship back together. They're trying to get it all back together, and they are working with much labor. You know what the devil will tell you? The devil will tell you it is hard to be a Christian. That is a lie. Jesus said, take my yoke upon you and learn of me, for my yoke is easy and my burden is light. The Bible says the way of the transgressor is hard. Now, I don't mean there's no discipline in being a Christian. I don't mean that at all. I don't mean there's no hardness in being a Christian. Yes, we're to endure hardness as good soldiers of Jesus Christ. But as far as the labor, the grueling, gruesome toil, that comes with sin. There's so many people who are making this desperate effort to try to put things back together. The old devil has lied to you.
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0: Evanjo what? This is Ken Ham on a mission to call the church back to the authority of God's word. Biblical illiteracy is growing across the West. Now, many professing Christians simply don't know what the Bible teaches or even understand basic Christian doctrine. One study found that a quarter of Americans claim to be evangelicals, but the same study found that only half of them strongly agree with core evangelical beliefs. People are claiming the label evangelical without believing the Bible's core teachings. Why? Because we have generations of Christians who don't know their Bibles. This is a big problem, and the only way to fight biblical illiteracy is for you to get into your Bible and get your kids into it too.
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Greetings, this is Jacob Jensen, pastor of Stronghold Baptist Church in Pinon, Arizona. 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

I guess I'll preach some things that I've never preached before. I believe them, and I have believed them. But Jesus had a mother, an earthly mother. And tonight, I guess we could call this Mother's Day night. The life stream of the world has always been the mother. And we could read Proverbs chapter 31, but I'll leave that with you to read it. But I'm going to speak tonight on the fact of Mary, the most prolific name of any name that any girl has ever been named. I read somewhere this week where at one time, how they figured it out, I don't know, but 3,720,000 girls and women were named Mary. Over 3 million named Mary. I wonder how many Marys we have in the house tonight. Would you stand, please? How many people that are named Mary? 1, 2, 3, 4, 5, 6. I was getting a little worried about some of you didn't know what your name was. All right. I doubt if there's that many. Thank you for standing. Mary. Well, there's a lot of Pauls in the world. A lot of boys have been named Paul. Mark. A lot of Johns. Some Matthews. And I think we've got some of all those with us. And some Lukes. But more people are named Mary. Reckon why? I read again this week about Alexander the Great. Somebody came and said, did you know we have another man in your army by the name of Alexander? He said, no, sir. But he said, he's sure a coward. Said he's scared of his own shadow. Alexander the Great, according to the story, said, you send him to my tent, please. And this little timid, cowardly Casper Milk Toast came stepping in, wishing he was anywhere except in the army. And Alexander the Great looked at him and said, young man, you can either change your name or your conduct. I wonder maybe if we shouldn't have a challenge like that for Christians. There's no such thing as a Christian coward. Now think that over. God never did build a coward or a compromiser. And so tonight, I want to speak with you about the Virgin Mary. Did you know that her name means bitterness? That's what Mary means, is bitterness. And I imagine she had a big taste of that, didn't she? 51 times in the New Testament, the name Mary is mentioned. There are some 20 variations of the name Mary in different forms of Mary. I'll divide my message into two divisions, and I'll preach more briefly tonight because of the work we must do at the close of the service. I'm going to say what she was not, first of all. Number one, she was not a lesbian. Now, that's not too profound, but in the day in which we live, I think it's good to put it like that. You know, this lesbianism and homosexuality, and I noticed where they wrote an appealing letter to the Southern Baptist Convention saying, please give us our human and civil rights and stand for us in your convention. Well, I'll tell you what, any time a Baptist ever stands for that kind of filth and immorality, I'll take the name of Baptist off of my name. Listen, they made their appeal. Of course, I think their appeal was turned down, but they're getting mighty bold these days. And I appreciate what the psychiatrist and the psychologist wrote in that long article,
And he said they'd just like to recommend that they go back in the closet where they belong. And I don't have a closet I want them in. And it doesn't mean, listen, there's nobody that's worked more tenderly and patiently and lovingly with homosexuals than the enterprises have. We know what it's all about. Talk about discrimination. We don't discriminate against man, we discriminate against sin. Mary, number two, was not popular. She was not popular. She never received any award for a popularity of her own. Mary was not rich. She didn't have any money. They wound up in the manger where Jesus was born. You know, most people that have money don't know what to do with it. Isn't it strange? And you know, I don't want to be egotistical or arrogant or think I know more, but I'd like for the Lord to give me a chunk of money just to see what I'd do with it. And I believe I know. It's too cheap to get married to. It's too cheap to hang on to. And when you realize that you've got a fist full of opportunity, and you won't, no wonder the rust is going to stand up witness against you. They were poor. They didn't have much of this world's good. And Jesus himself, the Bible said, had no place to lay his head. I'll tell you something else. Turn to Luke chapter 1, please. Luke chapter 1. And it'll be verse 34. The next thing I want to say is that this was altogether unrehearsed and unplanned by Mary. Mary did not reveal the fact to Joseph, said, now, Joseph, you're starting to go with me, and you're a mighty fine young man, and I want you to know that I'm going to be the mother of the Savior. No, no. Fact is, when the announcement finally came, in this 34th verse, listen to her. She said, Mary said unto the angel, how shall this be, seeing I know not a man? Joseph and I have been dating, but we've certainly been pure. We haven't been immoral. And how in the world is this going to take place? You said that I'm going to be the mother. How can, since I've not known a man? And then he had to explain that it would be of the Holy Spirit. Well, you'd say, I just can't go for that. Well, it's so whether you go for it or not. I mean, if you couldn't accept the virgin birth, you would not accept the new birth. Did you know that the virgin birth and the new birth are brought about by the same person? And when you reject the virgin birth, you'll reject the one that could give you the new birth. And when you reject him, boys, you've had it. There'll be no new birth apart from the Holy Spirit. Now, number two, let's get on the positive side and see about Mary. And I hope some of these things will be a real blessing to you in the service tonight. Number one, Mary, and I realize now I'm going to head out down a controversial road, and there's going to be religious people raise the eyebrows, some want to snap off the radio, and some feel that I'm against Mary. No, no. You'll read in vain to find two things, connection with Jesus and Mary. He never did worship Mary. He never did. Number two, he never did call her mother. Nowhere in the Bible did he ever call her mother. Now, I'm going to stay with the book. Jesus never did worship his mother. He didn't say that he didn't respect her, he did. He didn't say that he didn't care for her, he did. But Jesus had nothing to do with the doctrine of Mariolatry or the worship of Mary. Fact is, I think he did everything he could do in his life and ministry to warn people not to worship his mother. And I got some more reasons I'll give you in the message tonight. Number two, she was never worshipped by her son. Number two, Mary was very definitely a virgin. She was a virgin. She had to be to fulfill the scripture.
She had to be to meet the needs of a soul that's lost. And the Bible said the virgin shall conceive and shall bear a son, call his name Jesus over there in the book of Matthew, save his people from their sin. And so there was a time in this country when I doubt if there's very many preachers that did not believe in the virgin birth of Jesus. And now then, we read a long article to you the other day, a portion of it. It said that Jesus was a magician. You know why? They don't believe he was divine. You see, if you have the power of God, you don't have to have magic. Magic is for the witches, for the tricksters. The power of God's for the man of God and the Christian. Magic is not real. The power of God is. Now, we'll forget, I went to see Uncle Louie and Aunt Velma. Man, little old country boy, I went in and I saw on the table one of those things with grapes and oranges, and I didn't get much of that. Boy, I tell you, I took off toward the table, pick up some of that stuff, and before I knew it, I was trying to bite in on it. And now, that wasn't real. Huh? That's what you call hypocrite fruit. That's all. Hypocrite fruit. People says, now, listen, the watermelons they brought me today, about 1,000 watermelons, those are real. I mean, the milk we drink, it's real. The fruit we get off of the tree, that's real fruit. And they say, and let me tell you something. I just been bordering on the truth along. Now, that's good, but listen. The gospel we preach is real. The new birth is real. The heaven we're going

TV zombie. Just a little TV vegetable. What happened last Thursday night back in my study? Mother and daddy came. They may be here tonight. I haven't noticed them. Their boy's gone. The daddy finally kicked him out. And just a little kid. He said, Brother Olaf, he's running the whole home. Finally, I told him, said, hit the street, son, get out. He's my boy. He's her boy. We've cared for him all of his life. And now he's in his early teens, and he's gone. She said, now you listen to this. She said, the television set has been my boy's sanctuary. That's the first time I heard it put like that. Has been his sanctuary. And I looked at her and wrinkled my brow just a little bit and said, who bought it? You've admitted that your television set that you and your husband put in your living room and in your den has ruined your boy's life, and yet you still got it. Now, the sad thing is, the mother and the daddy got rid of the boy and kept the television and the rest of the children. American people just about lost all their marbles. Spiritually, the average preacher, he hasn't got a thimble full of conviction anymore. Ah, listen. If you know something is hurting your spiritual life, we sang a while ago, oh, to Jesus I surrender. Watch an old television set. No, you just piddling. Mothers and dads that allow rock and roll records on the radio or in your home, do you know who the multimillionaires are of this generation? Rock and roll artists. And yet, look what happened to them. Look what happened to their king. Now, why would anybody want to memorialize him? Why would they want to worship him? Why would they want to go out to the cemetery and out to his grave like thousands do when he died a defeated man, miserable and scared to die with a broken home and ungodly? Is that the kind of hero you want? Why don't you pick out somebody decent? I got a good suggestion, a real good one. Let Jesus be your hero. He'll never jilt you. Oh, no, he won't. He promised you something, he'll run on time. And he'll fulfill every promise he's ever made. That's more than the devil. That's more than that dope crowd did for you. All right. She was a virgin. She, contrary to the teaching of a lot of people, was not a mediatrix. She was, now Jesus was a mediator. But people say, Blessed Mary, Mother of God, pray for us now and the hour of our death. Now, listen. Mary never did and never will forgive anybody's sin or help forgive their sin. And may I say it lovingly, and I preach against Baptist religion just like I do Catholic religion. All religion is bad. If you just tied on to a religion, you're in for a severe disappointment. The most severe skinning, scolding message Jesus ever brought was about religion. And so it's Christ that we need. But Mary cannot do any more in her prayer life than any other Christian. Fact is, Mary's prayer life is all over now. She doesn't have any extra pull with the Father or with her Son than anybody else. Now, if you don't believe that, you don't believe the Bible. Now, religion might tell you that since she was his mother and she can be a go-between. The Bible didn't say that. I give you what the Bible said. There's one God and one mediator between God and men, the man, Christ Jesus. And that's it. That's it. Brother, there's not but one go-between. There's not but one mediator. There's not but one Lord. He said, little children, right under his sin, not. But if any man sin, we have an advocate with the Father, Jesus Christ, the righteous. Didn't say Mary, said Jesus. Oh, don't let the people fool you. Don't be misled. Don't be deceived, dear friend. And you know, while I'm saying that, we got an ecumenical movement going on in this country today in the name of the Holy Spirit. Now, you can say what you please,
If you really

0: are filled with the Spirit of God, He'll separate you from unbelief and from religion. And when you get filled with the Spirit of Jesus Christ, you won't go to Mary anymore. And you won't go to Mass anymore. And you won't ask man to forgive you of your sin. And you won't confess your sin to a man, no matter which way wears his color. You'll confess it to Jesus. And I preach that because I don't want Catholics and Baptists and Methodists and Presbyterians to go to hell. I want you to know Jesus Christ as your Savior. You'd say you disrespect Mary. No, I don't. I respect Mary. Thank God for her. I tell you what, I recognize her as a pure virgin. I recognize her as the most honored woman that ever lived. But I tell you something else about it. And this impressed me while down at the lighthouse reading through the four Gospels, one each day. And that is, to me, Mary was a type of a lady or a person that was filled with the Lord. Now, you listen to me. If Jesus was God, and He was, because the Bible said, in the beginning was the Word, and the Word was with God, and the Word was God, and the Word became flesh and dwelt among us. Now, do you believe that Jesus Christ lived in Mary for 9 months? If you believe the Bible, you do. Now, the next question. Do you believe that Jesus was just as much God in Mary during those 9 months as He was when He was on the throne in heaven, or is on the throne now? Was He really God then? You'd say, well, that's right. Now then, our next supposition, or truth, if Jesus could live in Mary, then why can't the Holy Spirit live in us? Now, I know Jesus only lived in her 9 months, but if He lived in her 9 months, the Holy Spirit could live in us all of our life after we get saved. No greater miracle, is it? No. You'd say, do you understand the virgin birth? No. I don't understand the new birth, but I know I've had it. There's a heap of things I don't even understand my first birth. There's no way on earth I can prove who my mama is. I don't remember one thing about it. They just said I was born. And I'm pretty sure I was. But they could have placed me in anybody's arms, and I'd have never known it. But there are two or three ways I have of finding out pretty good. Number one, all of my aunts would say, well, Lester, you're just the spitting image of your mommy. And I look, and others said, you know, you look just like your daddy. And I can see I did. Now, a next reason, they sure did love me. I mean, for me to be just a stray that somebody threw at them, they sure did love me. And they proved more ways than one that I'm their actual child. They cared. Now then, God's done the same thing. He's proved His love. He gave him the new birth. And I ought to begin to favor him. I wish somebody would accuse me sometime of being like Jesus. I'd like to be like Him. I'd like to love like Him. I'd like to have compassion. I'd like to have the tears that He had for others. Well, let me give you something else. Now, remember, she didn't claim ever to be a go-between. Fact is, you remember what she said? Whatsoever He saith unto thee, do it. Whatever He says, not whatever I say. Jesus was not bossed by His mother. Did you know she made no scene at the cross? Did you know that? Did you know I've been reading today again about His brothers? And now His brothers are named, but His sisters are not named. But He had brothers and sisters, evidently. But did you know, Brother Crummy, so far as I know, none of them showed up at the cross. We don't have a child, not a brother. Joseph was certainly not there, because what happened to him, I don't know. Unless he died, and of course, I've said a lot of times Jesus couldn't afford to go to the funeral because He roasted it up, raised Him up, I guess. So anyhow, there He didn't have His kin folks. No, only His mother. That's all. Only His mother. And we could make a lot of suppositions, but at least the Bible said there stood by the cross of Jesus, His mother. She was there. Now, I'll tell you something else. Her name means bitterness. And you remember when they came and knocked on the door, and the people come running in and said, Jesus, your mother and your brethren seek for thee. And He said, who is my mother and who are my brethren? Did you know that they had sought to take Jesus and get rid of Him? And when He didn't even go out and talk with them, And he said, well, anybody that does the will of God is my brother and my mother and my sister. And that might have been a heartbreak for them. I do not know. But then when, on 12 years old, you remember when he's 12, the mother came back sorrowing and said, son, we've sought you sorrowing. And he said, how is it that you wish not that I be about my father's business? I've got other things to do. And I've got to get at it. 12 years of age. Well, so many blessed things. But I close the message with maybe one or two more thoughts. You'd say, was Mary sad? No. If you want to read something precious, you read the Magnificat. She sang. She praised the Lord. Oh, she said, he's regarded my lowest state. And he's come. And she was rejoicing. She shouted and she praised the Lord. And misunderstood, of course she was. And she told the people. They didn't believe it. She said she's to be the mother of the coming Messiah, the Savior. This is the fulfillment of the Scripture. People didn't believe that. And her heart, no doubt, ached many, many times. And when he hung on the cross, you remember what he said? Mother? No. John, behold your mother. Woman, fact is, he wasn't any woman's son then. He was God's son, dying for my sin.
1: The strangers to God, his grace and his love, were gathered by blue Galilee.
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1: And good day to each and every one of you. I'm Brother James, and I greet you in the name of our Lord and Savior Jesus Christ, the Lamb of God, which taketh away the sin of the world. And I welcome you one more time to the Preaching of the Cross radio broadcast. More than thrilled to have you aboard today, and hope that God will use our time together to encourage you as he has me, as I've looked over the contents of a very, very old and long out-of-print booklet entitled Mistakes God Did Not Make. And I had so much fun reading this little booklet. I enjoyed it so immensely that I want to give the material to you. I want you to hear it. And I can't get you a copy of it because, as I said, this is a very old and worn little pamphlet here. But the information found herein is just, it's just really a blessing. And so we're going to take a look at it. Life on earth depends on the good behavior of things as small and tiny as snowflakes. Just a little mistake by the Creator, and the earth would be as dead as the other planets. Many astute minds have overlooked the fact that if life had evolved on the earth without a master mind, it would have evolved its own destroyers. If the Holy Scriptures had not been inspired, some of the hundreds of mistakes that are found in all other ancient books would have gotten into the Bible, and it would be as easily discredited as they are. Many visionary theories would not be taken seriously if men realized that through the centuries, subtraction and addition must play together or break up the game. If, for example, in the last 3,000 years, the annual birth rate of mice and of men had exceeded their death rate by 0.5%, a million more worlds the size of ours would have been needed for colonization. Ice or insects, gadflies or grasshoppers, bugs or borers, worms or weasels, mice or men, it matters not. If the annual increase had been 1% during the life of Noah, the quantity would have multiplied 6,000 times. That would have been far worse than the flood. Honest thinkers must see, if they investigate, that only an infallible mind could have adjusted our world and its life and its amazing intricacies. Now, I want to show you that it would have been a mistake if God had done things any other way than the way the Bible says he did. The God of the Holy Scriptures is the only God whom scientists seriously consider. All others have been discredited. He is the only God whom freethinkers, rethinkers, and methinkers regard as a worthwhile target. Yet the nominal church has leaders who apologize for the mistakes of the Bible. Imagine that. The only source of authority the church has. And yet men within the church think it their duty to attack that authority. Now, of course, if through the ages God has sponsored a religion that needs to have its discredited theories replaced every century, as science does with its own theories, that God must have made many mistakes. But man is the mistake maker of the universe. He has made more trouble for God and himself that is within the bounds of human calculation. A colony of ants makes fewer errors. A library could be filled with details of silly and even appalling superstitions that have shackled the human race. Many of them are with us yet. All other ancient books accepted the delusions of their times. You would expect God to know better, and he did. If the Bible warned against black cats or planting in the wrong phase of the moon, or when the signs of the zodiac are not lined up just so. If the Bible had sponsored any of the hoodoo, voodoo, powwow, and jinx-defeating rites that are popular with many, ignorance would be a Christian asset. But those who insist that the Bible is folklore have yet to explain why the Bible disapproves of old wives' fables, disapproves of sorcery, disapproves of enchantment, soothsaying, witchcraft, necromancy, and the host of superstitions that enslave the world. Where are those superstitions in the Bible? Nothing there but rebuke for those taken in thereby. You know, it's not so long ago that the treatment of many sick people started with the bleeding of the patient. It wasn't all that long ago that children with measles were dosed with a tea made from the refuse of the sheep barn. And children with croup were given a drink so revolting that I won't even tell you what it was. Boys and girls with chicken pox were made to lay down in the barnyard and the chickens flew over them. If the Bible prescribed any of 100 medical remedies, now discarded by science, atheists would make much of it. In the Bible we have figs for poultice, wine for disinfectant, oil to anoint damaged tissues, all of which time has proven to be sound medical practice. The Bible is the only ancient sacred book that has emphasized prophecy and has staked its case on the forecasts of the prophets. Prophecies that do not come true ought to discredit their purveyors, but unfortunately multitudes come back for a second and third helping. You know, back in the days of the little brick schoolhouse, boys and girls heard and read forecasts of teachers, philosophers, statesmen, poets, politicians, some preachers, who with amazing unanimity prophesied the speedy moral uplift of the nations. Then came the Great War. Then came the Second World War. You know, for a few decades, it seemed evident to many people that reform forces working in and with the church might Christianize society. You ought to read the writings of the late 1800s. But the Lord foretold a different end for the world and a different course for man. And though a million volunteer prophets should cry, peace, peace, everyone will be discredited. And every one of their prophecies had to be discarded as the last century unfolded. The Bible stands unimpeached. Surely no student of the Word of God will say that God ever promised peace, prosperity, and stability to any nation when its showhouses, stadiums, arenas, grandstands, nightclubs, and saloons are crowded and its churches are comparatively empty. You know, it takes a great deal of gall, as far as I'm concerned. It takes a lot of nerve to continue to blow the whistle for utopia as the next stop along the line. But still we have them. Peace is just around the corner. If we could just take care of a few terrorists, if we could just take care of a few rogue nations, if we could just get rid of those narrow-minded fundamentalists, then we could have peace on earth. And everybody that talks that way will sooner or later be embarrassed because the Bible says just the opposite. Oh, we've had prophecies from every stratum of society, from pool room to pulpit. And those not in harmony with the Word of God have all failed. Now, let me put it mildly. I can understand how a misinformed prophet can remain popular before his prophecies are discredited. But I can't understand how he can continue unabashed after the opposite of what he has prophesied comes true. These people that told you about Y2K, they're still being paid to give speeches and hold seminars. It's amazing. These people that told you the late great planet Earth would pass away in the 1970s, they're still on the religious TV, and people still take them seriously when they quote-unquote prophesy. You know, if the Bible forecast is right, God's forecast has never been wrong, it seems to me that men should be apologizing to the Bible, not for the Bible. Because the Bible has never had to be rewritten to cover its tracks. It's never had to be pulled off the shelf and a newer, later edition put out because the old one was proven to be faulty. Oh, no. Those who think the Bible is just a back number, they'd be wise to reflect on the words of the Lord Jesus Christ, who said in Matthew 24:35, heaven and earth shall pass away, but my words shall not pass away. The Bible records no prophecy having to do with our times that has not been fulfilled or is in the process of fulfillment exactly as it was written. Now, scientists tell us there are nearly 100 elements in the makeup of our world. Some say now over 100. It depends on which chart you're looking at. 103, 106, 109. You can argue about those things, but anybody that ever sat through a chemistry class in high school remembers the dreaded periodic table of elements. These elements have affinities and aversions. They are the playgrounds of opposing forces. Yet with all their pulling and pushing, there is a nicety of balance that is amazing to thinkers. There may be other elements somewhere in the universe, but another one might upset the balance of those we have, and certainly if any one of a dozen elements that could be named were taken away, Earth would be a desert. God has just the right number, in just the right proportion, and they behave exactly the right way, so that all the pulls balance all the pushes. Without lime, there could be no bones. Without oxygen, there could be neither air nor water. Without nitrogen, there could be no life. If there were too much of any one of a dozen elements that could be named, or if some of the deadly poisons were not made harmless by locking them together, life would be impossible. The world would choke us, poison us, burn us, freeze us, or blow us up. Now, you can believe in evolution if you want, but it's a lie and you know it. It's just something men desperately cling to in hopes they can rid their mind and conscience of God. Most of what man knows, he learned from some other person's experiments or mistakes. And after a fourth of his life is spent in school, man fumbles with the mysteries of life and matter, sometimes with an air of profundity. But God served no apprenticeships. He had no counselor, he had no instructor, he had no teacher, no trial and error experiments until he could get it right. You know that if through the centuries, snowflakes accumulated one half of 1% faster than they melted, the water of the earth would pile up in mountains of ice until the weight crushed the crust of the earth or gathered all the water of the earth in a frozen embrace. Now think about it. Think on how a little change would result in that one half of 1%, and consider that there have been glacial ages. If the melting point of ice were slightly lower, if the earth were tilted otherwise than it is, if the highlands were higher, if the atmosphere were thinner or shallower, if the sun were smaller, cooler, or farther away, this might easily follow, this ruin of all. But God knew what he was doing. He put everything in the balance, measured it out perfectly. From absolute zero, 460 degrees below Fahrenheit zero, up to the boiling point of water at 212 degrees above, is 672 degrees. Now, anywhere between these extremes, God could have fixed the freezing melting point. But listen, anywhere except where it is, at 32 degrees above, would have been a mistake. If water froze 4% of the 672 degree range lower than it now does, it could rain in a temperature of 6 degrees above zero. Man and most warm-blooded animals would chill to death with a wet skin in such cold. Where now there are vast fields of snow that store up water against the heat and drought of summer, there would be winter floods and guttered hillsides. If God had fixed the freezing point 2% of the range higher, there would be frosts whenever the temperature dropped to 45 degrees above, and snow and ice would never melt in colder areas of the earth. Whatever caused the advance and retreat of the ice fields in glacial ages, there could be no retreat if water froze at 45 degrees above. Not an accident, my friend, not a chance. The mind of God. Much as the existence of plants and animals depends on the freezing point being where it is, it would never do to have oceans freeze at 32 degrees above. In polar seas, the yearly thawing could not balance the yearly freezing, and ice would accumulate through the centuries. To prevent such a disaster, God put salt in the sea and arranged that evaporation takes nothing but fresh water back to the land. What a fickle substance water is. Its molecules locked together in flinty embrace as ice. Cover the earth with a dry blanket of snow in winter. Quench the thirst of plants and animals. Shade us from the sun as clouds. Drive ponderous machinery as steam. And if superheated, push one another through the steel plates of a boiler. Then, if you take water apart and light a match, it'll blow you up. Now, suppose water were just a little more, or just a little less volatile than what it is. If it evaporated more readily, there would be more moisture in the air and more clouds in the sky. But land and vegetation would more quickly dry up in drought. If water evaporated less readily, more of the earth would be a desert. Water gets heavier as it gets colder. Atheistic scientists would assure us that this is a fixed law, eternally unalterable, if they had not seen ice. You see, heavy ice would settle to the bottom. Some lakes and rivers would freeze solid. Icebergs below the surface would endanger shipping. Animals could not cross streams in winter. God did not overlook anything. When water cools to 32 degrees above, the so-called law goes into reverse, and water becomes much lighter. How can that be? If God gave to an inexperienced angel a barrel of human brains and gave him the task of designing another world, if that angel had the brains of 1,000 scientists, he would not in 100 years think of combining two gases into a substance so that man could build houses with it, walk on it, drink it, wash in it, catch fish out of it, turn a desert into a garden with it, make rainbows out of it, drive machinery with it, boil beans in it, and then use it to put out the fire. When God made the world, he had vast quantities of chlorine and sodium, one destructive to life, the other a deadly poison. This was not a problem for a resourceful God. He made them fond of each other. He locked them together in each other's embrace as salt, without which earth would be uninhabitable. Then, because too much salt on the surface of the earth would ruin it, he buried most of it. Now, after thousands of years, man has learned how to take salt apart and make poison gas for his wars and disinfectants for his plague spots. You know, if wonders were not so commonplace, the world would marvel that God has created elements that reverse their very nature when combined with others. Oxygen makes the fire blaze with a heat that will melt steel. Hydrogen is explosive when touched with flame. Together, as water, they put fire out. Nitrogen makes air in combination with oxygen. But when it is fixed in other combinations, it becomes food, fertilizer, medicine, or explosives. Why did not God make the world so big that nations would not destroy themselves fighting over it? Indeed, some religious groups talk bravely about building a new world, and there doesn't seem to be any place to build it. Why not have a world twice as great in diameter? Well, the force of gravity depends on the size of the world, of the planet. To multiply the size of the planet would multiply the weight of everything on the earth, from dewdrop to avalanche. Imagine, if you can, a 400-pound fireman carrying a 350-pound woman down a ladder that was near to breaking with its own weight. Falling hail would hit much harder. Heads of wheat would be too heavy for the straw. Great forests would go down in a sleet storm. Fruit trees would break under the burden of their fruit. A fall downstairs would kill most people. And people with shapely ankles would be most unfortunate. The contents of the stomach would weigh much more, and the man who ate a large beefsteak might dream he'd swallowed a skillet. God knew what he was doing. He did it all just right. What would life on earth be like if the earth were one half its present diameter? Well, certainly the weight of everything on the earth would be greatly reduced. Astronomers say that a 150-pound man removed to a smaller planet like Mars would weigh only 57 pounds. Mars has a diameter more than half as great as the earth. If sand, dust, and loose matter on the earth's surface were only one-third its present weight, you can guess what would happen the first windstorm that came along. And imagine what a wind would do to the seawater if that water weighed one-third its present weight. The effect on climate and temperature would depend on the adjustment of other factors. But I say again, the Lord got it all just right. He made everything just the way it needed to be. The marvel and the wonder and the perfection of his creation ought to make every one of us pause and give praise and honor, awe-inspired worship to the true and living God. You know, there are many religions in the world, you're aware of that, but Buddha never claimed creation of the heavens and the earth. Muhammad never claimed for himself the creation of the heavens and the earth. Confucius never claimed for himself the creation of the heavens and the earth. The dead founders of Mormonism, Jehovah's Witness, Christian Science, and other similar falsehoods, their leaders never claimed to have created this marvel known as the universe. But the Lord Jesus Christ, ah, my friend, John chapter 1 attributes the creation to him. Colossians chapter 1 attributes the creation to him. Now you must admit, all religions are not the same. And they certainly don't all make the same claim. Mary Baker Eddy never claimed to be the creator. Joseph Smith never claimed to be the creator. Russell and Rutherford never claimed to be the creator. Not one pope in all the hundreds that have lived and died ever claimed to be the creator. But the Lord Jesus Christ referred to himself as I am. He called himself the Alpha and the Omega, the beginning and the end. I believe him. I believe that I live not on an accidental chance, but on a created earth. I believe that I am not a chance product of evolution, but a created being. And I am thrilled today to know the Creator as my personal Savior. His name is the Lord Jesus Christ. Not only did he create this earth, he came to this earth, died upon this earth, rose from the dead upon this earth, and he saves sinners upon this earth. The Bible says that if a man will but believe on the Lord Jesus Christ, he can be, he shall be, he will be saved for all of eternity. Sins forgiven, washed away in the precious blood of the Lord Jesus Christ. Wouldn't you like to know that forgiveness of sins? The one with power enough to create the heavens and the earth certainly has power enough to save your soul. And the Bible says, believe on the Lord Jesus Christ and thou shalt be saved. Neither is there salvation in any other. There is none other name under heaven given among men whereby we must be saved. What a word. Jesus said, ye must be born again. It's not an option. If you intend to spend eternity in heaven, you will have to trust the Lord Jesus Christ as your Savior.
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0: 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The closer a woman's heart is to the heart of God, the better able she is to thrive in her relationships with others. In that spirit, here's the host of CW Today, Mrs. Loretta Walker.
1: I've been helping a friend with a new book called Hey Teacher, Where Are You Going? By Belinda Petropoulos. It's going to be a great book that's going to help teachers that it's going to give them some good principles to follow and, just challenge them in their area of being concerned about the about their pupils, etc. Got a lot of good stuff in it, but one section of it was talking about the teacher's salary, you know, and why you're there and what you're doing it for. And it had a story in there that I'd like to share with you with a few thoughts. It says, what do teachers make? By Taylor Malley. I make kids work harder than they ever thought they could. I make a C+ feel like a Congressional Medal of Honor and an A- feel like a slap in the face. How dare you waste my time with anything less than your best? I make kids sit through 40 minutes of study hall in absolute silence. No, you may not work in groups. No, you may not ask a question. Why won't I let you go to the bathroom? Because you're bored and you don't have to go to the bathroom, do you? I make parents tremble in fear when I call home. Hi, this is Mr. Malley. I hope I haven't called at a bad time. I just wanted to talk about something your son said today. Then he proceeds to tell what the son said to the biggest bully in the class. That your son said, leave the kid alone. I still cry sometimes, don't you? And then Mr. Malley said it was the noblest act of courage he'd ever seen. I make their parents see their children for who they are and what they can be. You know, you want to know what I make? I make kids wonder. I make them question. I make them criticize. I make them apologize and mean it. I make them write, and then I make them read. I make them spell definitely beautiful, over and over again until they will never misspell either one of those words again. I make them show all their work in math and hide it on their final drafts in English. I make them understand that if you got this with the brains, then you follow this, your heart. Here, let me break it down for you so you will know what I say is true. Teachers make a difference. Now, what about you? See, that's what he makes. He was at a class reunion and was talking to some people that had been in class with him, of course, at high school, but now they were lawyers and doctors and very noticeably making more money than him. And so when they asked him what he made, that's what he started to spout off. And I thought, you know, that's really true. You out there that are trying to teach young people, God is using you in a great way. And Jude 22 still says, and some have compassion, making a difference. And I think all of you out there that are teachers, you're making a difference. Every Sunday school teacher out there, don't get discouraged when you're teaching a lesson and there's one that wiggles and giggles and doesn't pay attention. There's somebody that is paying attention. Those of you that work in a junior church program, let me just encourage you. You are making a difference. You might not see it now, but someday they might come back to you and say, hey, I remember when you taught this lesson. Those of you that are teaching adult ladies classes and your ladies are failing miserably and they come talk to you about their failings, you think, I've taught on this. Why can't you learn this? You just keep teaching it. Teaching is going over and over and over and over again till the pupil gets it. You know, we have the example of the greatest teacher in the world, and that's Jesus Christ himself. And he taught us many great truths while he walked on the earth, and they're recorded in the Word of God. But do we always still get it? No. But we can still keep teaching it just like he keeps teaching it to us. Hey, teacher. You are going somewhere, and you are making a difference. Rejoice in the Lord always, and again I say rejoice.
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Hi, I'm Steve Schwetz from Through the Bible. Why don't you join us at 10 o'clock every weekday morning as our teacher, Dr. J. Vernon McGee, takes us through the Bible, one book at a time. You can hop on or off the Bible bus anytime you want. 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
1: Here's a case of clear prejudice against small church congregations. Stay tuned, you'll want to know this story.
2: That's Attorney David Gibbs Jr., and this is the Legal Alert.
1: Joe and Marie were burdened to start a new church within the city limits of New York City. They believed God wanted them to do that. 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In a shocking move, the city adopted a policy, New York City, that barred churches from renting school facilities, even though they still rented out the schools to other organizations. If you're not a church, we'll rent you the school. 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

Don't be deceived. Hi, I'm Chuck Bentley with My Money Life from Crown. Joshua chapter 7 reveals the destructive nature of greed and disobedience. After the victory at Jericho, God instructed Israel not to take any of the devoted things for themselves. But Achan saw a beautiful robe, silver and gold. He coveted them, took them, and hid them beneath his tent. However, his disobedience was costly and didn't remain secret for long. Achan's action affected the entire nation. Israel suffered a shocking defeat at the battle at Ai, and 36 men were killed. There's a financial lesson here for us. Greed and coveting not only damage our wallets, but they also destroy our ability to faithfully steward what God has entrusted to our care. Coveting desires what belongs to someone else, and greed whispers to us, "Get more, more, more." Both can lead to compromised integrity, broken trust, and devastating consequences. 1 Timothy 6:10 reminds us, "The love of money is a root of all kinds of evil." Money isn't the problem. The problem is when it becomes more important to us than our relationship with God. Faithful stewards understand that integrity is worth more than any financial gain. They refuse to sacrifice God's blessing for a temporary profit. Achan exchanged God's favor for a treasure, one he foolishly thought he could hide. Wise stewards do the opposite. They surrender temporary gain to receive eternal rewards. Now, if you're struggling with credit card debt, let Christian credit counselors help. 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

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If you are in the Rhema, Pine Hill, or Zuni Pueblo area, I would like to invite you to Mount Calvary Baptist Church. We are a church that has a heart to see everyone come to know Jesus as their Savior and live a victorious life in Christ. We are located just 2 miles south of Highway 53 on the road that goes to Pine Hill. We have Sunday school for all ages at 10 a.m., and the main service starts at 11 a.m. Our Wednesday evening Bible study and prayer meeting is at 6 p.m. Thank you for listening to Native Bible Radio and KOFJ 88.1 FM, and keep on following Jesus.

0: Back to Genesis with Dr. John Morris, scientist and creation researcher with the Institute for Creation Research. Dr. Morris, how long have spiders been around?
1: Chris, spiders have been around evidently since creation, and even now evolutionists are admitting they've been around for a long, long time. Recently, a very well-preserved fossil spider was found in rock, dated by evolutionists to be about 300 million years old. Yet it was identical to a modern-day spider, complete with eight legs and even the intricate web-spinning features of modern spiders. The point is, Chris, there's no such thing as a simple organism. They're all complex, right from creation, with all of the abilities that we now attribute to them. Spiders may have had a different lifestyle back before the curse, but there is no such thing as simple to complex evolution, even among spiders. They were created, just like it says, back in Genesis.
0: Thanks, Dr. John. For more information, visit us on the web at icr.org. I'm Chris O'Brien. Thanks for tuning in.

0: How do you do? How often has the question been asked, what do you want to be when you grow up? Well, the man in our story would once have answered that question by saying, I want to be President of the United States. Along the way to accomplishing his goal, he encountered a love relationship that finally led to the greatest love relationship of all, when his heart and mind and life were unshackled. From Pacific Garden Mission in Chicago, we bring you Unshackled, true stories of real people. Every person has a story to tell. Throngs of men and women with shattered dreams and abandoned goals trudge the streets of Chicago. Some of them enter the doors of the Pacific Garden Mission, where they meet what we like to call instant friends. Some new arrivals are wary of our friendship. Outside, on the streets and in the alleys, strangers rarely appear friendly unless they want to take advantage. But here at the old lighthouse, warm greetings are followed by warm food, clean clothes, and a comfortable bed, as well as medical and dental services if needed. And everything, including counseling, is provided free of charge, made possible by the generosity of those who have a heart for homeless. Here, our new friends are introduced to the friend above all friends. And now for broadcast around the earth, here is program number 2542 in the series Unshackled, the program that makes you face yourself and think.
1: Who knocked down the display?
2: It was an accident, Mrs. Ferguson.
1: What were you boys doing?
2: We were just playing with the modeling clay.
1: Harvey, you go sit in the hallway, and Paul, you stay back there. If you cause any more trouble, I'm going to take you to the principal's office.
2: Yes, ma'am.
1: That's your assignment for tomorrow. Harvey, come inside so you can get your assignment. Paul, now where did he go?
2: Ta-da!
1: Paul, I'm taking you to the principal's office. What's wrong with you climbing inside that trash barrel?
2: I'm sorry, Mrs. Ferguson. Ouch, you're hurting my ear.
1: The principal will help you keep your attention on your classwork.
2: Ouch!
1: Sit down here.
0: The man in our story grew up in Whitewater, Wisconsin, in an atmosphere devoid of absolutes. This resulted in his pushing the limits in his search for boundaries. And we'll learn just where his search took him as we hear the true story of Paul Rafior right now on Unshackled.
3: The principal was very angry and threatened to kick me out of school. I laughed at him and told him I didn't believe him. I was right. My parents and the other authorities in my life were much too enlightened to provide the absolute standards for which I longed. My mother's dominant personality always overruled my father's docile character. So after fifth grade, I spent many days anywhere other than in our home. My boyhood days were very adventurous, much like those of Huckleberry Finn's. Behind our house was a slope that led to a stream that we called a creek. It was really my best friend. Along with my siblings and friends, I enjoyed the turtles, tadpoles, fish, and chiggers that provided excitement and adventure to our days. I was constantly searching for absolute truth and the greatest heights in sports and adventure.
4: Yeah, I've been driving my granddaddy's car.
5: Oh, you mean it? He lets you drive?
4: Well, he doesn't exactly let me. I roll it out of the garage at night and then go for a joyride.
5: Why don't we go for a ride tonight?
4: Well, I guess so. Where should we meet?
5: Well, let's meet at Harvey's Playhouse. We'll get permission to stay at Harvey's house, and you can pick us up there.
4: Yeah, okay. I'll be there at midnight.
5: What took you so long, Bill? We've been waiting almost an hour.
4: Yeah, come on, get in.
5: Hey, I'll ride shotgun.
4: Okay.
5: Oh, I hope your granddaddy didn't see you.
4: Yeah, don't worry. I do it all the time.
6: Yeah, Paul, you're not chicken, are you?
5: Of course not.
4: Ooh, this is fun.
5: Look, it's the police.
4: Oh, no.
5: Oh man. If I have a record, I can never become governor or president.
4: Oh, no. How will I face my granddaddy?
3: The police took us to the station. Our parents were called and had to come down at 4 a.m. to get us. In time, my adventurous spirit was redirected a bit. My high school days were a strange combination of an external pursuit of success and popularity and an internal search for real truth. I was president of my class and earned excellent grades, in spite of the energy and time spent in pursuit of girls, sports, and partying. I seemed happy-go-lucky, but inside I remained troubled that life didn't hold any absolute truth. Following my graduation from high school in 1968, I was given the opportunity through a local organization to go to Europe to work for the summer. I met a young Canadian who was also working in the same town.
4: I'd sure hope to make a lot more money this summer.
3: Yeah, I don't know about you, Brian, but I'm not going to spend my whole summer in Europe working in a grocery store for less than 50 cents an hour.
4: Yeah, you quitting?
3: Yeah, I don't have much money, but I want to see all of Europe.
4: Yeah, let's go together, Paul. It'll be safer. We can buy some gear and hitchhike.
3: What should we do? It's too late to hitchhike tonight.
4: Yeah. Hey, let's go down to the bus station and buy tickets so we can send our luggage to Brussels, huh?
7: Hello! Hello!
3: Brian, I think he's trying to get our attention.
4: Yeah.
7: You Americans?
3: I'm American. You speak English?
7: A little.
3: Well, we're hitchhiking around Europe over the summer, but it's too late to start out tonight.
7: Hungry?
4: Yes, we're hungry.
7: Sleep tonight with me.
3: Yeah, sure. Thank you.
7: Welcome, welcome. Welcome. Cheese, bread.
4: Hey, thanks.
3: Your decorations are unusual.
7: Tired, huh? Sleep here.
3: Oh, no. We can sleep on the floor. Brian, you take the pillow.
4: Yeah, Paula, you can use that sheepskin. Keep your bed, mister. We'll be comfortable on the floor.
3: The stranger was homosexual. I explained that we were not. The next morning, we hurried away after accepting his offer of breakfast. We hitchhiked to Brussels and then to Berlin and on to different places in Germany. The people who picked us up along the way always proved interesting. We proceeded through Denmark into Sweden and down to Switzerland and France, then back to Brussels. I finally returned home and learned that I had been given a full scholarship for academics and football to a private college in Iowa. I always received excellent grades in spite of my lifestyle. Perhaps a genetic phenomenon. My dad had received his M.A. at the University of Chicago, his Ph.D. at Iowa, and he taught economics at the University of Wisconsin, Whitewater. My college days were filled with girls, fraternity parties, and sports.
8: You want us another big one? 66.
3: Oh, thanks, Muzzy.
8: 3 sacks. Coming in like a kamikaze pilot? You'll make all conference for sure.
9: Hey, easy on the freshman music. Rapier's ego's already bigger than a dozen football stadiums.
3: Ain't nothing wrong with a big ego, Bart, as long as you got the credentials to back it up. And I've got it. Bart had me pretty well sized up. My big mouth and my vanity rubbed a lot of people the wrong way. High school hadn't prepared me for the pursuit I was experiencing from girls in college. I dated a lot, but felt that I'd never consider any girl too seriously until I saw Pam. She was talking with a co-ed.
10: Do you have a date for the homecoming dance, Millie?
11: Yeah, a nobody I'm holding for insurance. Is Joe coming from Davenport to take you?
10: If he doesn't, I won't go.
11: Oh, Joe's a great guy. Already grad. If you're Pam, I would love to date him for

0: I guess I often hitchhiked to Indiana to see her. One week, she came to Wisconsin to see me. Ah, the summer's been visits. I scheduled my last visit before returning to college to coincide with the visit that my uncle leave by 6 a.m. As we drove to meet my uncle, I know how much she loves this car.
1: I can hardly keep my eyes open. I'm so sleepy.
0: Oh, yeah. Lean on me. You can relax while I try to make up some time.
1: Be careful, Paul.
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0: Pam! Pam! Are you okay? What have I done? Help! Help! I need somebody, help me!
1: I've called for help!
0: Help me move the car. It's on top of her.
1: I'm on my way down. I'm coming.
2: The car went over the cliff and landed.

0: home in a wheelchair. After a few weeks, she progressed to crutches. During her recovery, she realized that she didn't want to live without me. And I was elated. We decided to get married in the summer after our sophomore year. We moved into a small trailer where Pam began to make a home out of meager means. I had two jobs plus a full college schedule. The following year, we had our first child, which added to our already full schedule. There were other major changes coming.
1: So with less than a minute remaining, it's Valley's ball on the Bison 2-yard line. Valley is the perennial conference champion, but facing the undefeated Bisons, who hold a 4-point lead. Valley has come to the line in the T formation. Pitch out to Washburn, going wide to the left. He evades one tackle and another, but here comes number 66, Paul Rafior for the Bisons. Oh, a tremendous tackle as Rafior breaks down Washburn short of the goal line.
0: I hit that guy cursing like a demon, devastating him head-on with what's called a spear tackle. We were both rushing.

0: That's when I changed my major to law. I intensified my pre-law studies while employed full-time. Pam took a semester off, then returned to her elementary education major. Later, we moved on to law school at the University of Iowa. Pam hoped to find work in the school system, but had to accept a job in a factory. I also worked there on the weekend. 3 years passed quickly. During my second year, I took another swing at campus politics. I was elected president of the Student Bar Association. These pancakes are state-of-the-art, Pam.
1: Thank you. It's obvious you've done a great job as president of the Student Bar Association. Are you sorry your term is ending?
0: Well, not really. I'm anxious to get the bar exam behind me and get onto the Navy. These are important steps in my career. All of my accomplishments will help in my political career.
1: It's hard to believe that I could one day be living in the governor's mansion and the White House.
0: Pam, I want to make a difference. Fame and power are the keys to making an impact on society. Everybody will know us. Right, Nikki?
1: Nikki, come here, sweetheart.
2: Nikki, come here.
0: Our brilliant preschool student. Daddy's gonna walk you to school this morning.
2: What's that, Daddy?
0: That's a church, honey.
2: What's a church, Daddy?
0: Well, a church is, a place where...
2: It has big windows. Can we go see it?
0: Well, people go to church on Sundays, Nikki.
2: Can we go on Sunday?
0: I'm sorry, Nikki. Daddy works all day on Sundays. That Friday, both Pam and I got pink slips at the factory. Nikki was overjoyed to learn we would be visiting a church on Sunday. We had no idea what church to choose, so we found one in the Yellow Pages. I thought I had selected the church at random. Looking back, I'm convinced the Lord guided us. We attended both Sunday school and the worship service. While Pam prepared our meal, Nikki began playing Sunday school. He sounds like our daughter's hooked.
1: I'd like to go back sometime myself.
0: Yeah, Nikki, you'll see to that. Hey, did you notice everyone was carrying a Bible?
1: Yeah, it was nice of that man to give us one.
0: Yeah, I'll have to read it sometime. My grandfather always felt it was important. Law school had become very intense, and I needed to spend a great deal of time on assignments. I went to bed by 7, then up at midnight to study until morning. Somehow, I made time to begin reading the New Testament the man had given us. The teachings consumed my thoughts. Jesus called himself God and said heaven and hell were real places. Concepts I found difficult to accept, but fascinating. Sometimes I shared them with Pam.
3: Morning, Paul. Is Nikki awake yet?
0: Haven't heard a peep. Pam, listen to this.
1: I'm listening.
0: Here, in the opening verses of the Gospel of John. In the beginning was the Word, and the Word was with God, and the Word was God. The same was in the beginning with God. All things were made by him, and without him was not anything made that was made. Pam, this is intellectual stuff.

0: I mean, it's so similar to the authoritative writing in the law. I mean, look here in chapter 18. Pilate asks Jesus, what is truth? Pilate wanted to know if Jesus was king of the Jews, and his response is, you say rightly that I am a king. For this cause I was born, and for this cause I have come into the world, that I should bear witness to the truth. Everyone who is of the truth hears my voice.
1: I need to show you something that is also true, Paul. Our money supply. After I buy groceries, there is no more.
0: Oh, honey, I'm sorry. I figured I'd have an interview by now at one of the places where I'd applied. We both got part-time jobs, but the money in our cash box dwindled until, finally, we had to apply for food stamps.
1: Well, it wasn't such a bad meal, considering.
0: Oh, it was great, sweetheart.
1: What did you think of church this morning? Nikki sure loves going every Sunday.
0: I'm learning so much. I think I'm giving as much attention to the Bible as I am to my law studies. I'm so discouraged by the damages our political and judicial leaders have done to our Constitution and Bill of Rights. I've read through the New Testament 5 times in the last few months, and it's solid, Pam. It's changing me.
1: What do you mean?
0: Well, I've always longed for absolute truths, and I find them in the Bible. I mean, I can feel my arrogance and pride melting away as I study the character of Jesus and his followers. In the study of law, I see how the political persuasions of men have eroded the laws governing our nation, but the teaching in Romans is like a hammer driving home truth to my soul. Like Romans chapter 6, verse 23, for the wages of sin is death, but the gift of God is eternal life through Jesus Christ our Lord. Then in Romans chapter 10, verse 13, whosoever shall call upon the name of the Lord shall be saved. Those words lingered in my heart for several days. Whosoever shall call. Shall call. Then at 3 o'clock in the morning of January 19th, 1975, the dawn of faith came to my heart. It was life-transforming. God, I have searched for truth all my life, and I know now that it's found in Jesus. I need you, Lord. Change me, God. I believe the birth, the death, and the resurrection of Jesus Christ. Please forgive my sins and save me, Lord. Help me to be the father and husband that you want me to be. I want to live my life for you, Jesus. Amen. Pam, I've got something to tell you. Can you wake up, sweetheart?
1: I
0: want to tell you something.
1: Tell me what?
0: I'm saved, Pam. I'm saved. Everybody at church was happy to learn of my salvation. When my baptismal was scheduled, they assumed that Pam was also saved and included her name too. But I worried as we prepared for our baptism. I prayed a prayer of dedication to God, and Pam admitted that she was not saved before, but she prayed at that point to receive the Lord. We were both baptized that Sunday and have continued to grow in faith. After passing the bar exam, I enlisted in the Navy in August 1975 and was eventually stationed in Norfolk, Virginia, where I served as a Navy JAG. Due to my success in the courtroom, I was given serious crimes like murder, rape, and armed robbery. It became apparent that the Lord had opened the door for me to share His truth. Many of my clients and their families made professions of faith in Christ. The need for spiritual healing in their lives became obvious to me, so I requested and was granted permission to start a Bible study at the Navy brig. Everything was going well until one day I was summoned to see the captain.
2: Lieutenant Rapier, please close the door.
0: Yes, sir.
2: Lieutenant, it is my understanding that you are conducting a Bible study at the brig. Is that true?
0: Yes, sir, it is true.
2: You are also holding a Bible study right here in the office, including both officers and enlisted men. Is that right?
0: Yes, sir, but I
2: Lieutenant, I hereby order you to stop the services at both places. That is clear, isn't it?
0: Captain, you know as well as I do that that is an illegal order. Yes, your order is clear, sir. However, it is also unconstitutional, and I'm asking you with all due respect to rescind your order, sir.
2: Lieutenant Rafior, you will regret that. What I said was not an order, but if you understand what's good for you, you will take heed. You're excused.
0: I continued the Bible studies until I left the Navy. By then, we had another daughter. In 1978, we moved to Wyoming, where I became a partner in a thriving law firm. The Lord used us in the lives of many of our clients. Then in December 1979, through an acquaintance from our past, we were asked to go to Takamatsu, Japan as missionaries for 1 year. We had just purchased a new home and had no knowledge of the Japanese language, but were sure God was sending us. By May 1980, we had sold our home, and I gave up my interest in the law firm. Our time spent in Japan was very fruitful. Many placed their faith in Jesus Christ as Savior. Today, I serve as chairman in a child evangelism outreach located in Warsaw, Indiana. My law practice primarily relates to corporate and business matters, which provide contact with business people who need to know the Savior. Jesus said in John chapter 8, verse 31 and 32, "If ye continue in my word, then are ye my disciples indeed, and ye shall know the truth, and the truth shall make you free."
3: 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According to Acts chapter 4, verse 12, "Neither is there salvation in any other, for there is none other name under heaven given among men whereby we must be saved."
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3: 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Original music, Don Badorf. 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Engineer, Ed Webb. Script by Ken Anderson. And I'm Bob O'Donnell.
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1: Hey friend, welcome back to Bible Tract Echoes. Thank you so much for joining me once again today. We're talking about 21st century evangelism on the program this week, and we've meandered through this conversation just a little bit. I spoke about a fishing expedition that did not go very well. Possibly because I had the wrong lure on the end of my line. And that's where I want to kind of spend some time today. The lure. Are we trying to lure people to Jesus? Are we trying to cause them to be so sucked in by charisma, by personality, by bright lights, and by glitter? Or are we trying to give them steak? And maybe the sizzle doesn't matter quite as much. Well, I want to be very clear. My fishing illustration from a few days ago, when I caught zero fish and my compatriot caught 50-something fish or more, it does break down after a little while. The illustration is not a perfect representation of how 21st century evangelism should go. But I do want to point this out. I do want to talk about the fact that you and I have an opportunity to demonstrate, if I can say, instead of lure, to show. See, we're not looking to give people a lure so we can hook them. We're trying to show the true love of Christ to a lost and dying world. But if we're doing it in such a way that the message is not received, then what was the point of giving the message in the first place? It would be just like me speaking to an empty room. If there was no microphone in the room, if there was no way for the signals from my voice right now to get to you, there would be no point in me talking, would there? Well, I could talk to myself, but that might be just a little bit odd. So let's talk about reaching people in the 21st century. Let's talk about reaching them where they are. We talked yesterday about being personal. We talked about how we have a powerful opportunity to influence multitudes of people. We didn't quite get to this yesterday, but I want to speak about the fact for just a moment that we have a chance to be pointed. We can, much like being personal, we can reach the few instead of being so disturbed by the fact that we aren't seeing the thousands. I think sometimes we get so uptight about the fact that we personally are not filling up baseball stadiums. We don't have events necessarily that the Goodyear blimp is hovering over, that we forget the fact that Jesus Christ was rejected by many. Realize that, yes, there were crowds, but one of the last crowds that ever gave him adulation when he was coming in on what we call Palm Sunday, as they laid down coats and as they laid down the palms and all those types of things, you realize that some of those very same people were screaming, "Crucify him. Crucify him." I would be very careful about judging your impact by the size of your audience. And so I'd like to talk to you and to myself about the opportunity to be pointed. That's why there will be times on this program that I'll deal with very specific things. Things that maybe they're an impact on you. There's something that speaks to you, but maybe not the next person. So you and I, as Christians, we have an opportunity as well to be pointed in our daily interactions. One way that I enjoy and one way that I would encourage you to consider being pointed is with the use of specific gospel tracts. One of my favorite illustrations of this is a gospel tract we have titled Peace in Terminal Illness. I've said this many a time, but that tract, written by our founder in the last year of his life when he was dealing with terminal cancer, the title Peace in Terminal Illness. That's not a gospel tract I'd recommend you give to each and every person you meet. It's not one maybe that you'd even carry to give to the cashier at Walmart or the teller at the bank. Unless you know something that I don't, I would recommend you don't use that gospel tract for each and every person. But there are opportunities when we can use that gospel tract. We had someone contact us not long ago. Man in a nursing home, actually a hospice home. And he, along with the vast majority of the people, the residents of that hospice home, they were there for a specific reason. Because they had days, weeks, months to live. The man was dealing with lung cancer. Never smoked a cigarette a day in his life, but he was dealing with lung cancer. And the doctors told him he had about 6 months. So he ordered some gospel tracts, and we were able to send him Peace in Terminal Illness. And his desire was to reach as many people there in that hospice home as possible before he took his last breath. Can I tell you, that gospel tract was probably very pointed, very personal, and very powerful to the people that he was living there with. I'd ask you, how do you use gospel tracts? I'd encourage you, maybe carry some general gospel tracts, but maybe carry some to reach law enforcement, to reach veterans, to reach folks that serve you, people in the service industry, maybe someone that you leave a tip for. We have gospel tracts for all of those things and many more. We have gospel tracts for coming up on Mother's Day, of course. We're past Easter, Resurrection Sunday, but we have gospel tracts for Christmas, all of these different types of events. I'd encourage you, and oh, by the way, our tracts are free. 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If you've never received a sample booklet from us before, you can get one of those as well at BibleTractsInc.org. I'd love to tell you about how you can use so many of these different tracts, and that sample booklet will help you with that. We're talking this week about 21st century evangelism, reaching people where they are. For just a few moments, I'd like to speak about the importance of a few different things when it comes to evangelism. Today, or in yesteryear, or in the years to come, we've got to be careful to have a schedule. We've got to understand if things don't make it on the calendar, they will never happen. Are you saying, okay, so we have to set aside a day or a couple hours or something to go and be evangelistic? That'd be a wonderful thing. I think it'd be awesome. And speaking to pastors and to members of churches, many churches gave up or gave in or stopped their weekly outreach time, soul winning time, when COVID happened, didn't they? Many did, and very few of them have gone back to having that. Now, this is not my point with talking about scheduling, but let's talk about that. Would you guess that less people are being reached now than there were before? I'd say that's probably a high likelihood because there's less people going out at a scheduled time. So yes, having a scheduled time is great, but I'd like to talk to you about your schedule. When in your week do you ever think about the lost? When do you ponder the opportunities God has given you to reach people? They say, I'm not going to quote this statistic well, and so I won't even try. I'll just give you the paraphrase of it. Something along the lines of 5 minutes of preparation for a meeting can raise your apparent IQ by something like 20 points. Point being, if you just spend a few moments preparing for something to come, you can seem, your IQ, your intelligent quotient or what have you, doesn't actually go up, but your apparent IQ goes up because you prepared. Of course, that's why we prepare for tests. That's why we prepare for really anything. It'd be kind of difficult to bake a cake without any preparations being made. If you don't have cake mix, if you don't have eggs, if you don't have sugar, it would be difficult, wouldn't it? The cake wouldn't taste very good if you just used what you have in your pantry if you don't have anything to make a cake. But why do we think that people are going to just stumble into heaven? Why do we think that God would tell us, give us a great commission? We're going to talk about that tomorrow. Why do you think God would give us a great commission if he didn't think it was going to take some work on our behalf? We need to have a schedule. We need to have a system in place whereby maybe for you, it's as simple as carrying gospel tracts. For me, carrying gospel tracts alone makes me so much more soul conscious. Because I realize I have the means to reach someone, even in the light way that tracts can reach. I have a means to. I don't think tracts are the only way to reach people. I'm the director for tract ministry, but tracts are not the only way to reach people. That's why we have our fingers in so many different pies at Bible Tracts Incorporated. That's why we are so involved in so many different things, whether it be summer camps, vacation Bible schools, you name it. We have so many different things going on because there are so many different ways to reach people, including door-to-door, confrontational, soul-winning, whatever it may be. But understand, if you don't have the beginnings system, you'll never improve. Any improvements you do make would simply be by accident. So I ask, are you going to lead more people to the Lord this year than you did last year? Easiest way to do that would be to have a system in place. Friend, in this day, people are lost. They're on their way to hell. You know it as well as I. It's almost easy sometimes to tell. I was at a church not that long ago in Michigan and spoke on Sunday morning, gave the gospel very clearly, preached to Christians, but gave the gospel. It was, please understand, this is not some like eerie, some creepy, some extra sensory ability, but the ability to figure out while I was preaching, as I was looking at the audience, about 100 folks there, it was not difficult whatsoever to pick out the two young men that were unsaved. And they were honest enough to raise their hands and say, yeah, I know I'm not on my way to heaven. Now, I did not cajole them. I did not pressure them. I did not twist their arm to get them down the aisle. I didn't embarrass them by calling their name or making them stand. They did not come forward that day. And I'm praying for those two men. They look to be about late teens or early 20s, raised their hands, were honest enough to know that they weren't on their way to heaven, did not come forward, did not accept Christ that day at least. But it wasn't difficult to dime out the fact that they were lost. And as you go about your daily life, honestly, as a general rule, if you assume everyone you meet is lost, you're going to be right 90%+ of the time. But it's not difficult. People so weighed down by the cares of the world, so lost. They may be career driven, they may have lots of money, but lost. And we have an opportunity to fulfill that great commission that we're going to speak more about tomorrow. We have an opportunity as Christians to do so. But I've got to ask, are you? How are you? Before we go another day, could you pause for just a brief moment and talk to God? How might He want you to reach the lost around you? My prayer, as always, is that you have a great day for His glory. I will plan on talking to you tomorrow as we conclude this thought. We're going to finish up by diving into and just talking about, giving a brief outline about and of the Great Commission that I hope will be a help to you. But I hope it's not just in one ear and out the other. I hope you put it to practice and put feet to this thing and reach people. God bless.

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0: We welcome you to Revival Time with Dr. Jack Treiber, pastor of North Valley Baptist Church and president of Golden State Baptist College. 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
1: Well, hello, good neighbor. Are you awake? I'm going to wake you up right now by shouting in your ear. I'll try not to shout. I'm so thankful that you listen. My goodness, what a blessing. It's Wednesday. I love Wednesday. We're drawing to a close real quickly. Elementary chapel, high school chapel, college chapel, a preacher boys class. We're in finals with the college already, and graduation's coming. So a lot going on today, but it's going to be a great day. I'll never get over the blood that I'm under. This is the girls that grew up here, the Echoes of Joy, and they sang, "They Are a Joy to My Life." Go ahead, girls. You sing.

Well, we're in verse 12, 13, and 14. Let's get Alvin Martinez up immediately. He sings, I bowed on my knees and cried holy. Go ahead, brother. You sang.

0: We're in John, verse 12. Demetrius hath a good report of all men and of the truth itself, yea, and we also bear record, and ye know that our record is true. I had many things to write, but I will not with ink and pen write unto you, but I trust I shall shortly see thee, and we shall speak face to face. Peace be to thee. Our friends salute thee. Greet the friends by name. Well, we have three members here. Gaius, the well-beloved in the truth. Diotrephes, who loveth to have the preeminence. And then Demetrius. Demetrius was a man of the church. And look what it says. He hath a good report of all men. A good report of all men. May it be that you have a good report of all men. With your finances, a good report. Don't be careless with your finances. With your soul winning, that you believe in souls and you love to talk to people about the Lord. With your Bible, carry your Bible to every church service. Use your Bible. I'd encourage you, don't carry your cell phone. Don't carry your iPad. I don't know what you're doing with those things. I don't know if you're making lists for the grocery store or if you're watching something. But take a Bible. Open up a Bible. Mark your Bible. Let your Bible mark you. Study the Word of God. There we have so many. We have 100 families that live within, oh my goodness, 5-10 blocks of the church, and they walk to church and they carry their Bible. What a beautiful sight to see this man and his children and his wife all carrying their Bibles to the house of God. And Demetrius hath a good report. I wonder how many people are going to get saved just watching people walk to church dressed up with their Bibles. Demetrius hath a good report of all men. Do you have a good report with the Bible? Do you have a good report with prayer life? Do you have a good report that you sit close to the front? Don't sit in the back of the church. People from the back of the church don't make decisions. People from the back of the church don't sing very powerful. I tell you what, I know at every church in America I go to, people up front sing the best. People up front make the decisions. People up front get saved. People up front, they get involved in church. He had a good report of all men and of the truth. Just like Gaius, he said, I want to be a man of truth. I don't want to be a man that lies. I don't want to be a man that acts one way at church. And yet, really, in his life, he's a different person. That reminds me of that handsome man that was an FBI agent. And for years, he'd go to Mass every single morning. He had 6 kids. He'd drop them off at their private schools and then went to their graduations. And their high school graduations, got them off in college. He was a good husband, a good father, but all along he was selling secrets to the Russians. And all along he was womenizing with women, unbeknownst to his wife, unbeknownst to his kids. And they saw him on the news. They arrested him. And he was a fraud. Oh, Demetrius was no fraud. Demetrius told the truth. He lived the truth. He acted the truth. He was a truthful man. He was a good man in all the setting of his life. That's the kind of member I want to be, don't you? I want to be a good member of my church. I want to be a member that has a good report. I want when I die, oh, I know there'll be people that are against that. We may even have picketers against me. I know that. They're all unsaved people. But I tell you what. I want to have a good report of all the men of our church and all the women of our church and all the children of our church. I hope there's some tears. I hope there's some children that are weeping. Our pastor's gone. No more elementary chapel. I hope that's the case. I hope I have a good report all the way to the finish line. Bobby Robertson was dying, and Tony Hudson called me. I want to say he was 86. He may have been 87. But Tony Hudson said, well, Brother Treber, I believe Brother Bobby's going to get in without any sin attached to his life. And I thought, this guy is awesome. He's made it in. But you know what? It's not over till your last breath is drawn. And even in my last days, I hope I'll live for the King of Kings. Well, I appreciate you so very much. It's Wednesday. Let's get to church tonight. You may have church tomorrow night. Get to church tomorrow night, but get to church and get your Bibles there. Get them open. And let's, Wednesday night's as important as Sunday morning, Sunday night. Let's have a great service. Father, I pray your blessing on our services here tonight. And I pray that it would be a great, great day. I thank you for our listeners. God, bless each and every one. Lord, for those that are going through hard times these days, comfort their hearts. Those that are going through health problems, comfort them today. And I pray that it be a day in which we glorify your precious name, the name of Jesus. In his name we pray. Amen.
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This is Pastor Andy Magnarella at Bethel Baptist Church in Pecos Movi, Arizona, on the Hopi Reservation. 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Thank you very much.

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1: This is Pastor Stacy Shiflett with another message from the pulpit of Calvary Baptist Church in Dundalk, Maryland. We hope and pray that today's broadcast will be a blessing to your heart.
2: Well, it's preaching time.
3: Yeah.
2: Yeah. Amen. By the way, in case you didn't know it, this is the Super Bowl right here.
3: Yeah.
2: This is the Super Bowl.
3: Right.
2: Amen. I can't think of any place I'd rather be. Calvary Baptist Church, 11 o'clock on a Sunday morning. Glad you're here. Take your Bibles. If you brought one, hope you did. If you didn't, it's like going to the table without a fork. Amen. You can do it, but it's messy. Amen. Open up to 1 Timothy chapter number 3. 1 Timothy chapter number 3. Hope that you'll be back this evening in the 5 o'clock service. We're looking forward to what God has for us tonight. You say, but there's a football game on. If you say so, I don't know. I don't keep up with it. I got bigger fish to fry than a bunch of politically correct millionaires running a pigskin full of hot air up and down the field. They're trying to make me think that's more important than God. Amen. I ain't convinced, but I'm glad you're here. Good crowd, good number here. And I had so many things on my heart, I didn't know how to get it all narrowed down to just 1 2-hour message. I told you it was Super Bowl. Super Bowl's what, 3 or 4 hours?
3: Go ahead. We're here.
2: I'm going to preach about an hour. We're going to have a halftime show.
3: Amen.
2: We'll come back in here and do third and fourth quarter. Amen. Super Bowl Sunday. I love my church. That's the day. That's the event of the day. I love my church. And we got that idea. By the way, you say, well, that sounds a little, I don't know, that sounds a little odd. Well, people love their dog. They love their cat, which I can't imagine that. Well, anybody love a cat? All cats are going to go to hell when they die. Every one of them. Every single one of them. They make me sneeze, make my eyes water. They act like they're smarter than you. They don't do nothing you tell them to do. They just get cat hair all over everything and act like they own the house. But people love their cats and they love their dogs and they love their football teams and they love their sports and they love this and love that. Well, guess what? I love my church. By the way, Ephesians chapter number 5, we're not going to turn over there because that was the other text I almost went to. Jesus said, husbands, love your wives even as Christ also loved the church. So if Christ can love the church, then I can love the church. Amen. And gave himself for it. But that's not the text we're going to use this morning. We're going to go over 1 Timothy chapter number 3 and verse number 15. I told them, a couple of them for church, I said, pray for me. I said, my brain is scattered and I'm all over the place mentally, but I'll tell you what, didn't take but a couple of them choir songs and got it all together. Amen. I don't mind butterflies in my stomach as long as I can get them all flying in formation. Then we're all right.
3: Yeah.
2: Amen. 1 Timothy 3, look at what it says in verse 15. Paul's writing to Timothy and he said, but if I tarry long, that thou mayest know how thou oughtest to behave thyself in the house of God, which is the church of the living God, the pillar and the ground of the truth. And that phrase in that verse number 15 got me. And that's what I want to preach on for just a little bit this morning. The church of the living God. The church of the living God. Lord, help us this morning, I pray, as we turn our hearts now to the word. I pray that you would help me to be able to communicate to your people and those who are visiting with us today, Lord, what's the message of the hour. Thank you for the good singing. Starting out, Lord, with the little ones. What a blessing to see them up here in church this morning. And the young people and the youth choir and the adult choir. And Lord, just to see this morning a great, great representation of our school family, of which we are so humbled and grateful for them. Grateful for their sacrifice. Lord, if they own a house or they are buying a house, they're paying school taxes for everybody else to go to public school. And then they turn right around and they pay tuitions for their children to go here. And Lord, I know that we probably have a combination of parents and families here today. Some are putting their kids in this school because they don't like what the public schools are offering. But we have some that are putting their kids here because they do like what we're offering. And I'm hoping, Lord, that they'll understand that this is not just an alternative to a bad school system, Lord, with bad teaching and incorrect thinking and ungodly ideology. But Lord, that they would understand that here at Calvary Baptist School, it's a ministry and extension of this church and this pulpit where we desire, Lord, to instill within the hearts of every young person, Lord, not just what's wrong, but what's right, and teach them. And Lord, I pray that you would just allow us today to be a blessing to these families and our special guest today. We're grateful, Lord, to have Brother Boyd here. Just an honor to have him with us, and Lord, to see him enjoying being in the house of God for the first time in a long time. And Lord, I just pray that you'd bless the message and use it, I pray, in Jesus' name. Amen. I want to begin this morning by saying the church is one of the most unique entities on the planet. And it's supposed to be that way. We have a flyer back in the back hallway on the track, an outreach card says the church is different. Church in and of itself is different. This church is different as well. But the church, the body of Christ, is different from anything else that you will find on the face of the earth. It is not an organization. The church is an organism. Amen. And it's because it is the church of the living God. Now, Paul in this letter is writing to young Timothy, and he made this statement in verse number 15 that he was planning to come to him shortly in verse number 14, hoping to come to thee shortly. But if I tarry long, he said, I wrote this book because there's some things that you need to know about how to behave yourself in the house of God. We believe that the church is different. We believe we ought to have a different attitude about the church. We believe we ought to have a respect and a love and appreciation for the church because the church is different and it's unique. He didn't write a letter and tell him how he ought to behave at the movie theater. He didn't tell him how he ought to behave down at the ballpark. He didn't tell him how he ought to behave himself at the mall. He said, I want you to know how to behave yourself at the house of God. And then he made this statement expounding on the house of God. He said, the church of the living God. What a statement. What a statement. Which is the pillar and the ground of the truth.
3: Amen.
2: Sit this morning and spoke with a dear lady, Sister Leah, is going to join the church. Where are you at, Leah? Leah White, where are you at? Right there you are back yonder. She's going to join our church family this morning.
3: Amen.
2: She said, I've been looking for a church since the middle of 2020. She says, I can't find a place to go where they just open up the Bible and preach the truth. I just want to be a part of this church. I want to join this church. I want to be a part of a ministry where the Bible and the truth is found. And that's what the house of God is supposed to be. The church of the living God, which is the pillar and the ground of the truth. It's sad today we got people calling themselves churches that are no more than social clubs. The common denominators, they all have the same interests. They all have the same hobbies. They all have the same, maybe even ideology. And that's happening on both sides of the aisle. You got churches that are filling up with ultra liberals and they're pushing this woke. They're pushing this BLM. They're pushing this transgender stuff. And then over here, you got these people and the only common denominator maybe is that they're a Trump supporter or they're this and that. But can I tell you something? The church is not a place where the common denominator is a political party or an ideology or having the same mindset about social issues and hot topics. The church is supposed to be the pillar and the ground of the truth. And Paul told Timothy, preach the word. Just preach the Bible. Preach the word. Let God be true and every man a liar. When you go to church, you ought not to sit there and squirm because somebody's meddling and getting off on stuff that's not in the Bible. Just preach the Bible. It's the pillar and the ground of the truth. And you can go to some places and sit there for months and never hear a message expounding the truth. Just tell me what the Bible says. Preach the truth. But the reason why I felt this morning that God wanted me to deal with this subject is because this church is the church of the living God. The living God will have a body that is alive. The living God will have a body that he works in and through and with that is alive. Are y'all getting this? And I've said it before. I'm going to say it again. Life's too short to go to a dead church. Amen. Life is too short to go to a dead church. There's no way in the world I'd sit in a church that was like going to a funeral every service. And it's just dead, and there's no moving of God. He called the church in the book of 1 Peter chapter 2, verse number 5. He says, you're lively stones, living stones, built up into a spiritual house. The living God will have a body that is alive. The living God will have believers that are alive. Amen. You do know when you got saved, you were dead. Ephesians 2 says, you were dead in trespasses and sins, but you hath he quickened. Means made alive. That word quickened is used often in the scripture, and it means alive. Ephesians 2:1, you hath he quickened who were dead in trespasses and sins. Ephesians 2:5, even when we were dead in sins, hath quickened us together with Christ. By grace ye are saved. Colossians 2:13, and you being dead in your sins and the uncircumcision of your flesh, hath he quickened together with him, having forgiven you all trespasses. 1 Peter 3:18, for Christ also hath once suffered for sins, the just for the unjust, that he might bring us to God, being put to death in the flesh, but quickened by the Spirit. Through his death on the cross and through his resurrection, he was able to take those of us who were dead and make us alive. The church of the living God will be made up of living people, living believers. Amen. If you're not saved this morning, you're dead. Not physically, but you're dead spiritually. When you get saved, he makes your spirit alive. And when you're not saved, when you're not a born-again believer, you can sit and listen to preaching like this or read your Bible and not get anything out of it. It's like water off a duck's back. You don't understand it. But once you get saved and the author of the scripture, the Holy Spirit of God, moves in and begins to communicate with you through the preaching of the inspired word, then all of a sudden it starts making sense. Natural man understandeth not the things of God, neither indeed can he. Because he's spiritually discerned. So unsaved people cannot understand their Bible. They don't even understand preaching. But the living God will have a body that's alive. The living God will have believers that are alive. And the living God will have a book that is alive. You seen that coming, didn't you? Amen. This book right here is alive. Bible says in the book of Hebrews chapter 4, verse number 12, for the word of God is quick. Means alive. The word of God's quick and powerful and sharper than any two-edged sword, piercing even to the dividing asunder of soul and spirit and of the joints and the marrow, and is a discerner of the thoughts and the intents of the heart. This book right here is alive. It's alive. It's amazing what God can do in somebody's heart and life when the living book is preached. The church of the living God has a living book. I just said, I dealt with a lot of this on Wednesday night, but some of y'all wasn't here. This doesn't contain the Word of God. It is the Word of God. We got too many people today correcting the Scriptures and not just accepting the Scriptures for what it says. I'm thankful this morning. I believe in a God that's alive. The church is alive. Excuse me. The church is a place where there are many unique events and attributes and qualities that are different from anything that the world has. By the way, the devil has a so-called church. Matter of fact, somebody shared with me this week that the church of Satan, which, by the way, that's an oxymoron. The word church means a group of baptized, born-again believers. Satan don't have that, but he always tries to imitate and counterfeit and personate what God does. But they're having today, and this weekend started, I think, Friday, Saturday, and today in Scottsdale, Arizona, they're having the first Satanic Temple National Convention. Sold out. Actually, it's called Satan Con. Right. Boy, they named that pretty good. Because Satan has definitely conned them. Yeah. Sold out. Yeah. Satanic temple. The church is a group of born-again, saved, baptized believers that God has put together. There's something special about the church of the living God. Amen. Now, I was introduced to the Church of the Living God at an early age. As a matter of fact, I went to church 9 months before I was born. Amen. I cut my teeth on the back of a Baptist church pew. I did. Thank God for that. But there may be somebody here this morning. You say, I don't get it. I came for the free coffee cup. I came for the, because my kids wouldn't leave me alone. I don't understand what all the fuss is. Let me tell you something. There's something special about the Church of the Living God.
4: Amen.
2: Oh, yeah. And I'm gonna give you four or five reasons right quick on why the Church of Living God is so special. Why it's special to me, why it's special to God, and why it's special to you. Number one, write this down. The Church of Living God is special because of the price that He paid for the church. The price that He paid for the church. You can tell how much somebody appreciates something, loves something by how much they spend for it, they spend on it. Maybe somebody here today, you might be into baseball cards. I know Mark's into baseball cards. He likes buying them and selling them. He buys them cheap and sells them high. If you want to get ripped off on baseball cards, that's the man to talk to right there. I'm just messing with him. There's no way in the world I'm going to pay the kind of money for a baseball card that people pay. I just ain't. That's some people are like, well, that's rare. It's valuable. It's in mint condition. And they just go on and on and on. And when you get done, it's still a piece of cardboard with somebody's picture on it. But it's important to them. And we can just go down the list of things people spend their money on. Because it's important to them. Well, if that's any indication of how much somebody loves something, I'm going to tell you how much God loved the church. You ready for this? Put your seatbelt on. Acts chapter number 20, verse 28. Paul told the Ephesian elders, "Take heed therefore unto yourselves and to all the flock of God, over which the Holy Ghost hath made you overseers, to feed the church of God, which He hath purchased with His own blood." You tell me that's not special when you purchase something with your own blood. Amen. He purchased. Is everybody still with me? The church is special this morning because of the price that was paid. But can you put a price tag on the church? You can't put a price tag on it. Paul told the church at Corinth in 1 Corinthians 6:20, you're bought with a price. If you're here this morning and you've been saved by the grace of God, He bought you. Lock, stock, and barrel. He bought you. You're not your own, He said. You've been bought with a price. Therefore, glorify God in your body and in your spirit, which are God's. Christian, do not have the right to say, well, I can do whatever I want to. It's my life. I can do what I want to. It's my body. I can do whatever I want to. Whoa, whoa, whoa, whoa, whoa. You didn't read the fine print. If you're saved, you belong to Him, not yourself. He loves the church because of the price that He paid. And what a price. The blood. The precious blood of Jesus Christ shed on the cross to purchase, pay for the sin debt. Because see, we couldn't pay the sin debt. The debt was overwhelming. It's amazing to me. People think they can purchase eternal life. That's all they can do to make their cell phone payment. They think they can purchase and earn eternal life, and they struggle to make their car payment, their insurance payment, and their house payment. Come on now. Jesus paid for it. We don't have to pay for eternal life. It's already been paid for. That's why He made it free. That's why it's a gift. Wages of sin is death, but the gift of God is eternal life through Jesus Christ our Lord. It's paid for. When Jesus died on the cross, He said, "It is finished," and He bowed His head and gave up the ghost, meaning that the debt, the penalty for sin was paid for, and you and I can get to heaven through the death, burial, and resurrection and the blood of Jesus Christ because it's been paid for. Imagine how somebody would feel on a birthday event or an anniversary event or a Christmas event to hand you a gift with your name on it, and then you reach in your wallet and say, "Well, how much do I owe you?" What an insult that would be. And how much of more of an insult it is to try to earn eternal life when it's already been paid for and is offered to you and I as a gift. Amen. What a blessing. Number two, write this down. The church is special because of the protection He promised to the church. Amen. How many of you is getting those phone calls about your extended warranty on your vehicle? Unbelievable. Unbelievable. This is your last warning. You said that the last 15 times. This is your last chance. This is the last time we're going to call you. I said, I only hope and pray that it'll be the last time you call me. Last time, it's your last call. Your car vehicle insurance is about to expire. I'm concerned about protection. You want to make sure you have protection. That's a scam. It's a ripoff. And unfortunately, much of the world's idea of protection is a ripoff. They can't protect you, but so much. It's amazing to me. And we have these idiots that want to defund the police. Yeah. They might be slow getting there, but they're coming, praise God. But if you defund them and they're on the side of the road because the transmission blew up and tires are flat, it's because you didn't help them pay their bills. Amen.
3: Yeah.
2: We got a little bit of protection. Man offers a little bit of protection. But God offered an unbelievable protection for the church. It's unbelievable. In fact, here's what he said right here in Matthew chapter 16 and verse number 18. Upon this rock I will build my church, and the gates of hell shall not prevail against it. And trust me, the gates of hell are trying their best. The church of the living God is under 24/7 attack from the gates of hell. They are. And my church hears me say this all the time, but our problem today in this country is not a political party or a political candidate. It's not somebody sitting in an office somewhere. What we're dealing with today is satanic attacks and spiritual warfare. The devil is attacking, the gates of hell is attacking the church of the living God. But guess what? They're not going to win. Because Jesus said that upon this rock I'll build my church, and the gates of hell shall not prevail against it. And if he said it, he meant it. Some people are so scared of the devil, so scared of what the devil's going to do. The devil can't do nothing. He can't do anything, I should say. That's proper English. He can't do anything. Some of y'all are going to want to pull your kids out of school when you hear how bad I butcher the English. I'm not the English teacher, so relax, all right? Down south, we take a little bit more liberty with the King's English than we should. And the devil can't do nothing, praise God. Protection he promised to the church. Number three, write this down. Church is special. Church living God special because of the power he provided to the church. Now, we live in a society today where people in elected office and people in place, they're consumed with power. We've seen the biggest power grab in the civilization in the last 2 years.
3: Yes, sir.
2: It's been a power grab. I called it March of 2020. I said, just in case some of y'all are a little bit nervous, this ain't got nothing to do with no bug from Wuhan. This is all about power grab. It's a power grab. We're two years into it, and some people are going, you know, I'm starting to think that maybe, you think? 2 weeks to flatten the curve turned into 2 years to flatten your freedoms and your liberties and your rights. It's been a power grab. But can I tell you something this morning? Because I don't want to get all negative. I don't want you to walk out of there going, oh, man, I can't believe I went this morning. Let me tell you something. Here's what Jesus said about the church. All power is given unto me in heaven and earth. Go ye therefore and preach the gospel. He said, tarry in Jerusalem till you be endued with power from on high. The church has more power in its little finger than all of Congress and all of the courts and all of the legislative bodies in the world combined. The church has all power, which in my opinion makes it kind of special. Now, I personally, power is not my ambition. There are days when I would love to just sit down, set a step aside, and let somebody else pastor for a little while. I'd be glad for somebody to point to me and say, I need you to go clean that bathroom. I need you to go unclog that toilet. I need you to go sweep that floor. I'd say, yes, sir. And I'd love it if I could just let somebody else be in charge for a while. I'm not on a power trip, but there's a lot of people in the world that are on a power trip. They flex their muscles and they enforce their will on people. But can I tell you something? They can't stop the power of the church. All power. All power. I like that. I'm glad to be a part of something that you can't defeat. It's invincible.
3: Right. Amen.
2: Amen. Church is invincible. There's going to be a whole lot of people sometime this evening going to go to bed crying because their team didn't win. Yeah. My team didn't win. You couldn't believe they got there to start with. So why are you so surprised? Nobody that they thought was going to be in the Super Bowl is in the Super Bowl. Aaron Rodgers and Tom Brady's out for the first time in 13 years. I don't care. I don't care. Exactly. Who? Aaron Brady and Tom Rodgers. I don't care. And the Cincinnati Rams and the Los Angeles Bengals. I don't care who wins. It don't matter to me. Now, if it's the Bulldogs, that's another story. Praise God, leave my Bulldogs alone. We ain't preaching about the Bulldogs. We're talking about the Super Bowl.
4: Yeah.
2: Come on now.
4: You're on it. Let you go.
2: Well. talking about power given to the church. I love it. Church is special because of the power that he provided. Number four, I'm hurrying. Kind of, a little bit, sort of. Write this down. Church is special because of the plan he presented to the church. See, God had this idea, a crazy idea, unbelievable. And when I think about it sometimes, I just think, Lord, what were you thinking? That you came to earth, you died, you was born in a manger and lived and died, rose from the dead, and right before you ascended off the top of Mount of Olives to go back to heaven, you looked at all of them other guys that were fishermen and tax collectors and a bunch of who-know-whats and a bunch of nobodies, and you said to them, I want you to go into all the world and preach the gospel to every creature. His plan was for his disciples to evangelize the world. And I don't care how many times I read it, how many times I preach it, it overwhelms me, the responsibility that he gave to the church. He could have wrote the plan of salvation in the constellations. He could have put John 3:16 on the back of every leaf. He could have. He could have the angels come down from heaven and go all over the world. They wouldn't have had to go to language school. And they could have spoke fluently in every language, in every country, in every corner of the globe. But his plan was to take sinful man, save them, regenerate them, fill them with the Spirit, put his word in their hand, and send them out as soul winners and missionaries all around the world to be a witness and a testimony and a trophy of the grace of God. That's pretty awesome. It's pretty awesome. Church is amazing because of the plan that is presented to the church. He said in Acts 1:8, but you shall receive power after that the Holy Ghost has come upon you. You shall be witnesses unto me, both in Jerusalem and all Judea and Samaria and unto the uttermost part of the earth. What an amazing, amazing plan. Tell every man, every woman, every boy, and every girl, Jesus died on the cross for them. Here at Calvary Baptist Church, we have multiple organized soul winning and evangelistic and outreach opportunities throughout the week. We support 156 missionaries around the world in 104 countries. It's moving goalpost. I have to ask my missions director. Because we're taking missionaries on all the time. Amen. For $100 a month, some $500 a month. Sending missionaries and soul winners all over the world. Why? Well, that was the plan he presented to the church. It's kind of awesome. Amen. It's kind of awesome. Amen. Marissa, Nathan, and Baby Landon's in Texas this week at a missions conference at Brother Gray's down at Longview, presenting and preaching and telling them about what God's called them to do. And they're going to plan to go to the Philippines sometime in June, Lord willing. Preacher, it's going to be hard for you to send that grandbaby off, you think? That's what I get for doing it to my in-laws and my parents when I took my family to Africa in 2000. And one, when we pulled out and went to Africa, and so many people, they didn't mean anything by it, but they'd come up to us and say, I can't believe you're going to take them three beautiful children to Africa. And I said, well, if they were ugly, it would be okay if I took them. Can't help but take after me. Can't help. I got to do what God called me to do. That was his plan. And then all of a sudden I give my children, our children were born, and we gave them to God at the altar and we gave them to the Lord. I'm trying to find some Bible scholar somewhere that can explain to me how is it I gave my kids to the Lord, but I didn't give my grandkids to the Lord, and somehow they're still going to the Philippines. I didn't make that clear enough, Brother Hall. I didn't say, Lord, you can have my daughter and you can definitely have my son-in-law. But you can't have the grandbaby. What's the deal? We're going to cry, we're going to weep, and we're going to send them off. Why? Because that's the plan that he presented to the church. It's awesome. It's awesome. It's amazing. You got time for one more? Do we need a two-minute warning? Number five, write this down. The church is special because of the place he prepared for the church. I don't want to bust your bubble this morning, but this ain't the end. You've been working so hard to pay that house off. If you're saved, you got another house. I'm going to go out on a limb here by looking at you, and I'm going to assume it's going to be a good bit better than the one you got now.
4: Yes, sir. Yes, sir.
2: Oh, yeah. You won't need to paint the shutters. You won't need to fix the gutters. You won't need to tighten up the hinges. You won't need to paint it. You won't need to pressure wash it. He went, and the Bible says in John chapter number 14, he said, here's what he said. Let me get started here. Let not your heart be troubled. You believe in God, believe also in me, and in my Father's house are many mansions. If it were not so, I'd have told you. I go to prepare a place for you. And if I go to prepare a place for you, I will come again and receive you unto myself, that where I am, there you may be also. I'm thankful this morning I can say that this world is not my home. I'm just a passing through. My treasures are laid up somewhere beyond the blue. And the church is amazing and is unique and is special because of the place that he's prepared for us. Amen. No taxes. No homeowners association. No HOA in heaven. Hallelujah. That'll preach right there. People used to say, trying to sound spiritual, well, I'll just be grateful if I get to heaven and I've got a little cabin on the backside of glory where you can have your cabin. I done had a cabin. I want a mansion.
4: Amen.
2: I want a mansion. Amen. Yes, now, if you've got one of those bad translations, it might say, in my Father's house are many rooms. But God's not running a boarding house or a motel. Amen. In my Father's house are many mansions. And me, with my construction background and my eye for detail, I cannot wait to walk into a house that doesn't have a punch-out list of stuff I got to fix. Huh? It's going to be amazing. I'm going to walk up on the front. I'm going to walk in the front door, and I'm going to be standing on the front porch, and I'm not going to be thinking to myself, I wonder who finished this concrete. This is like a Friday 4:30 job right here. I wonder who hung these lights. It's crooked. I wonder who painted this door right here. They used the wrong kind of brush. Come on now. When I get to my mansion, it's going to be perfect. And everybody in here that is saved is going to have one. You say, well, what if I'm not saved? Well, get saved and then you can have one. Amen. Your own. You can't stay with me. You're going to get your own. Amen. He's in heaven preparing a mansion. Some of y'all sure are taking this good. Brother Hall, how long have you been living in that row home over there off Charlesmont? How long? How many years? 46 years. Guess what you're going to be able to do when you get to heaven? You're going to be able to sit on your front porch and not smell the cigarette smoke from your next door neighbors. You're going to be able to sit on your couch and not hear the next door neighbors on the other wall cussing and raising sand, and TV's too loud and stereo's too loud and babies are crying. You ain't going to have to worry about that. You're going to get to heaven. You're going to have a mansion.
5: What a day.
2: What a day. What a day. What a wonderful day. See, all that, and that's just a few things. I have about that many more, but I'm out of breath and you're out of time. I'm talking about the church is unbelievable. It's unique. It's special. And I'm glad this morning to be a part of the church. You, if you're saved, part of the church. Now, if you're here this morning and you're not saved, look what you're missing out on. Look what you're missing out on. You're still dead. No relationship with God. No communication from the Holy Spirit. No indwelling of the Holy Spirit to lead you and guide you through truth and to comfort you in these very disturbing times. You don't have that. Every sin you've ever committed is still hanging over your head.
5: That's right.
2: And the ordinances, the list of ordinances you talked about in Colossians, the handwriting of ordinances, if you're not saved, it's still hanging over your head. But when you got saved, he put some transfers to the cross of Christ, and the handwriting of ordinances, he hung them over his head. And Jesus, come on now. Jesus took all your sin and he washed them in the blood of Jesus Christ, and they're gone. John the Baptist said, looking at Jesus, behold the Lamb of God which taketh away the sin of the world. Some of you say, I don't know why these people are so excited. I don't know why they get so carried away. Because we're going to heaven. We don't deserve to go to heaven. We ought to go to hell because we sinned. But Jesus paid for our sin and he gave us salvation, and we're going to heaven, and that's why we can't hardly contain ourselves. There's going to be people this afternoon when their team wins the Super Bowl, they're going to jump up and down. They're going to act like a bunch of fools.
5: Right.
2: That's what my daddy used to say, you go to a ball game and act like a Comanche Indian and go to church and act like a wooden Indian.
4: Amen.
2: Come on now. The church is amazing, but it starts. It starts with admitting that you are a sinner in need of salvation. And by faith, accepting Jesus Christ. In John 14, I just read the verses. I go to prepare a place for you. And if I go to prepare a place for you, I will come again and receive you unto myself, that where I am, there you may be also. Then said Thomas, how can we know the way? Jesus said, verse 6, I am the way, the truth, and the life. No man cometh unto the Father but by me. You want to get to heaven? You want a mansion in heaven? You want all your sins washed away? You want the Holy Spirit to move in? You want the Bible to come alive? You want for God to be your Father? You want all that? Jesus is the way and the truth and the life. Amen. There's no other way. It'd be our greatest honor this morning with heads bowed and eyes closed. It'd be our greatest honor, our greatest privilege this morning to help somebody get saved. To help somebody that's not sure that they're saved to be saved. I wonder if there would be someone this morning. We do this every service. Don't get nervous. We do this every service at Calvary Baptist Church. Would there be somebody here with heads bowed, eyes closed? Pastor Shiflett, pray for me. I'm not sure if I died right now, I'd go to heaven. Please pray for me. Would you be honest enough with yourself and with God and signify that just by lifting your hand? Preacher, pray for me. I'm not sure if I died right now, I'd go to heaven. Pray for me. Would you slip your hand up, anybody, anywhere? Pray for me, preacher. Anybody, anywhere? I'm not sure. We would love to help you this morning. We would love to take a Bible and from the Bible show you step one, step two, step three, step four, how you can be born again, birthed into the family of God, and have access to all the things I preached about this morning, and to become a part of the church of the living God. There's a phone number on the screen. If you're watching the service online, if you'll text that number and say, I need to talk to somebody, somebody will call you in just a minute and help you over the phone. But if there's somebody here today, maybe you're here and you say, preacher, I'm saved. I know I'm saved. There's no question in my mind that I have been born again and that I'm saved. But I have not been the Christian that God would have me to be. And I would like for you to remember me in prayer. Would you just honestly just slip your hand up? Hands are going up all over the building. God bless you. Thank you so much for being honest with God. Now listen, I'm going to ask you if you would be willing to do this. We've got folks that's come down and they've knelt on the altar. There's folks that have left their seat and they're down here praying. They're making commitments to God. They're talking to God about whatever God was talking to them about during the service. Would you come? Would you join? While they play the instruments, would you come? Would you just leave your seat and join these at the altar? Just take your burdens to the...
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